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0: Chatswold Hospital Radio presents Me and My Music. And on today's programme, Patricia Aldridge is in conversation with Martin Searle, the Gloucestershire Police and Crime Commissioner.
1: Hello, I'm Patricia Aldridge and this is Me and My Music. My guest today is Martin Searle, who is the Police and Crime Commissioner for Gloucestershire. So, Martin, welcome. Thank you for coming in.
2: Good to be here.
1: I'm looking forward to playing your musical choices and learning something about the post of Police and Crime Commissioner. Okay. But first, let's talk a little bit about your early career. When did you actually join the police force?
2: I think it was 1980 in May. Actually, I know it was 1980 in May. I remember it was on May the 17th, I think.
1: Oh, right.
2: The day you remember, a long, long time ago.
1: Yeah.
2: But, I seem to have survived it.
1: Had you sort of done anything before that?
2: Yeah, nothing to do with the police. So I always fancied being in the police, but I knew I wasn't really ready for it, because if I'd have joined when I was 18, I'd have probably been kicked out by the time I was 19. I had to go and do a few things. So I went to work on a cruise ship for about 3 years, sailing out of Miami on the very first ship that the Royal Caribbean Cruise Line ever owned and ran. So that was fun.
1: That was fun. What were you doing?
2: I had a really important job. I was a waiter. I made a lot of money. It was a really lovely job. Seriously hard work, great fun, meeting lots of nice people, going to parts of the world I couldn't afford to go, doing lots of things that I'd rather do overseas and do in England, as young people do, like getting things out of your system.
1: Yeah.
2: And came back and grew up, hopefully, and joined the police.
1: You say you had thought about joining the police before. I mean, what made you consider it?
2: It just seemed like a worthwhile job. It seemed like a steady job as well. I kind of craved that little bit of security, you know. But it seemed like a useful job where you could give a little bit back to the community. But it just seemed...
1: Nobody in your family in the police?
2: No, not at all.
1: No,
2: it was the very first one. It's something I decided I wanted to do. They were very supportive of it. They're a bit worried, but it was fine.
1: Yeah.
2: It was a good job.
1: And you joined in Gloucestershire?
2: In Gloucestershire, yeah. It was started off in Stroud. Sirencest. I've worked all over the county.
1: Oh, right.
2: Sometimes as a detective, sometimes in uniform.
1: So how long are you in uniform?
2: First 7 years in uniform, roughly. I went to be a detective over in Gloucester, which was great fun. That was at the time of the shocking murders at the West Committee.
1: Oh, really?
2: It's changed a lot. Hugely.
1: Yeah.
2: But I enjoyed being a detective. But I enjoyed walking the beat, funnily enough.
1: Did you?
2: Yeah, it was great.
1: I'm sure that must have changed a lot, walking the beat these days. I mean,
2: well, they don't do it so much.
1: Exactly. Exactly.
2: I'm trying to bring it back, actually. All the new recruits are going to have to do self-control.
1: Yes.
2: That's for sure. Bringing it back as a mandatory part of police training, I think, is important. Because otherwise, you know, the police only meet the public when they're victims of crime or they're offenders.
1: Yes.
2: I want to meet people just in the street and chat to them and see what's going on. But it's going to be part of their training, just to show that they can actually do it. They know how to communicate with people. Part of the skill is walking through some people that are slightly merry on a Saturday night and still coming out good-humoured and, you know, engaging with the public.
1: It's a skill.
2: Perhaps a nurse on the ward. It's those interpersonal skills which go beyond medicine.
1: Mm.
2: And I think for a police officer, it's absolutely important.
1: It's vital.
2: Those interpersonal skills. It's ever so important.
1: And a couple of intriguing things. You were in Estonia.
2: Yes, that was another... I suppose I get itchy feet from time to time. I love Gloucestershire. It's a great county. Mm. But I had this opportunity to go out there to bid for a European project. Estonia wanted to join the European Union, and they wanted people to help them westernise their system, because the police there were very much run by the militia in the Russian-Soviet system. So... against four or five other countries, they selected the UK and they selected me to go and live there for just over a year to help them realign their police service into a Western looking system, particularly around reducing crime. So, fantastic opportunity.
1: Indeed.
2: Really like the country, really like the people. We went there, my wife, my two children all went out there. So, great privilege, really.
1: Indeed, yes, okay. And then you moved on to anti-terrorism work.
2: Yeah, that was another unexpected opportunity, really. At the time, I was the commander in Cheltenham, and that was a great job because to be in charge of the police in Cheltenham, my hometown, where I was born, when I went to school, was just amazing. But this opportunity came up after the London bombings. Nobody expected that level of attack on the UK, not from within the UK anyway, because the attackers came from Leeds, etc., etc. So there was a huge investment by government to say we've got to fix this, we weren't ready for it. So I got the opportunity to spend 5 years helping to build up the current response to counter-terrorism in the country, which was linking up the security service, linking up the police, linking up the prisons, everything. So it would be much better. I do honestly believe we probably have the best anti-terrorism network in Europe now. People look to the UK for that. I didn't do it on my own, obviously, but I had a senior position within it. It was a great job. Lived in London most of the time for the last 5 years. It was kind of lucky for me because I couldn't have come back to be commissioner if I'd have just left Gloucestershire, you know, a month or two before. So effectively, I left being in the police in Gloucestershire in 2007.
1: Right. So yes. Okay. Let's go to your first choice of music now. It's You and Me and a Dog Named Boo by Lobo. I know you've got a dog. Is that any reason for choosing this? Why did you choose?
2: Well, I do like dogs, but it's nothing to do with that. I mean, this just, it's a happy song, as you know. This, most of my music takes me back to a time or a situation. This was when I think I was sort of 17, 18. One hot summer, where we played the radio all day long. Fruit picking in Beckford or somewhere with some mates. We had the radio on, and this was just one of the really big hits that year.

0: that was Me and You and A Dog Named Boo by Lobo. So, you were in London working for 5 years out of Gloucestershire. When did you actually retire then?
1: I retired in 2012, at the very beginning of 2012. Wasn't quite sure what I was going to do. Got bored very quickly, actually, thinking, you know, how do I spend the rest of my life? Wasn't quite sure. While I was in London, I kind of saw this piece of legislation passing through Parliament, so I thought I might just have a go at that. Never thought I really would, but then I saw the political parties were lined up for it. You know, I'm not anti-political parties, but I didn't want them running the police in Gloucestershire, so I decided I would stand. I care about the county. I thought I'd be as good as anybody to do it. I never really thought at that point that I was going to be commissioner, but I thought I'd give it a go, and what a great way to spend a few months.
0: Okay, so what did you think then that you could do as a commissioner?
1: Well, the things I wanted to do, I wanted to make the county a safer and a better place for people. I know it sounds, you know, a bit cheeky, but that's really why I wanted to do it. I love Gloucestershire, I love the people of Gloucestershire, and I felt, you know, I know the county as well as anybody. I was born here, my parents were born here, my grandparents were born here, and I'm going to probably die in this county, so I've got a real investment in the county. So that was the first thing. Also, as you know, I had quite a long and quite a decent career in policing. I worked abroad, I worked in London, and I'd worked in most of the stations in Gloucestershire. I could do a reasonable job. I know I'm not an idiot, you know, maybe not a superstar, but I'm not completely stupid, so I thought I could do a reasonable job. And I didn't actually think a politician should run the show, you know, that was my view at the time. So I'm not against any of the politicians, maybe one or two of them, but not locally, but I'm not. So no. I just want to get on and do a good job. I'll do my best, and if it's good, good.
0: Let's just listen to your second piece of music now, which is Otis Redding, Sitting on the Dock of the Bay.
1: I just think it's so cool, actually. It just makes me feel chilled out. It does take me back to the time when I was in the Caribbean with the ships.
0: Oh, of course.
1: Ships coming and going. I love the sea. We try to get down to the coast wherever we can. I love ships, I love boats. But I think this is just one for, I know, glass of wine overlooking a harbour somewhere.
0: Yeah.
1: Most of the music doesn't have a big meaning. I just like it.

0: was Otis Redding with Sitting on the Dock of the Bay. Coming back, though, to this whole thing about the legitimacy of the post, do you think it was purely that people didn't know what it was all about?
1: I think people didn't know enough about the post, and it was quite hard to find information. It was badly handled by whoever, the government, let's be honest, badly handled. At that time, and still, people had lost trust in the politicians. I can understand that. Even some trust in the police was beginning to go a bit wobbly. I think people were sick of it with, you know, the expensive scandal. They kind of wondered, what's the point in voting? We'll just get on with their own lives. So I really do understand that. But it was the only way I would get to be commissioner. I find it hard being called a politician because I don't feel like one. It's a bit I don't like. But the job itself is really quite important, you know, to make sure the police are kept in check in the nicest possible way. I'm their biggest supporter, and I'll be their biggest critic if I need to be so. But they really are an important part of our society. The direction they go in is important. I get quite a big say in that. To make sure they're funded adequately and sensibly is important too. But the big thing is I actually get to ask the public and tell the police the style of police we'll have in the county. So people should be interested if, you know, if it's going to be a harsh authoritarian police service or it's going to be a tolerant one that sort of looks after the community. So we are where we are now. I think next time more people will vote, people will tinker with it. It's, you know, getting kicked around a fair bit at the moment. I only speak for myself and the county, I think, not just because of me, things are looking better now than they were 2 or 3 years ago. We've got a smashing team at the top. New chief constable, the first woman chief constable ever in the constabulary.
0: Brilliant,
1: which is great. A brand new deputy chief constable.
0: Yeah.
1: Who's a very smart guy. Two new assistant chief constables. Huge numbers of changes. So we've got a new team at the top. Also, we've got to make sure everybody throughout the whole organisation, you know, works well, is happy, gets a good deal, and that we do what the public are. Ask of us. That's the important thing. And I think it's beginning to come together now. We know how little money we got, not how much, but we're building some new buildings, which is important. The new cell block where people get locked up. Really important. That's, you know, humane, decent. That's the first one for 50, 60 years. We're, you know, building a new investigative centre. Things actually look good. Most importantly, we're stable. You know, we know where we are. Very surreal because I remember sitting at the breakfast table saying to my wife, you know, I can't believe it, I'm actually going to go and interview for the next chief constable of Gloucestershire. This is me from, you know, the Nice Street Primary School, and you know, this is incredible. It's a bit surreal.
0: I can imagine that. I can imagine it. Let's go back to 1969 and listen to Sugar by the Archies. I know it's called bubblegum music, but it's fun, isn't it?
1: Exactly why I like it, actually, because they were never a real band, actually. They
0: and a cartoon.
1: Just a cartoon put together by the same guy who put together the Monkees, which I think is another fun band. And sometimes you just got to have a song just because it's fun, makes you happy, and that's one of those songs, isn't it?

0: That was Sugar Sugar by the Archies. And I'm talking to Martin Searle, the Police and Crime Commissioner for Gloucestershire. I was interested, you said in your manifesto that you want to make our streets safer for older people and women. So what are you doing to accomplish that?
1: Well, it's called older but not overlooked. And actually, the disabled groups are in there. It's all vulnerable groups. And it's not just for older people. Their street is not the high street. It could be the street of a nursing home. It could be the ward of a hospital. And it's very important that they're kept safe. As a child, you have the benefit of your parents keeping you safe. As you get older, you become more and more vulnerable. So instead of appointing the police to lead on that particular priority, I actually asked the voluntary sector to lead on that for me. And I find that to quite a substantial amount of money to take lead the police in that area. So one of the examples that they decided to do is a project called Keep Safe. You may have heard of it. This is built on the Memory Club's initiative, where older people and people who are vulnerable or disabled or whatever just feel a bit, if they're unsure of themselves on the street, they'll see a little sign in lots of streets, lots of shops all around the county, which says Keep Safe. They can go into that store and the store will be trained to look after them until help gets there. And it's offering huge reassurance to the elderly and the disabled people in the county. So that's one of the best examples of it. These things actually do cost money. That's a voluntary community sector. But I think I fund that for over £30,000 or so a year, because it's important to get that. And that's probably having more effect on helping people keep safe in the county than perhaps another half a police officer. So that's just one example of how we do that. It's led by Sally Pickering. She's the lead for the voluntary agencies in Gloucestershire. That gives access to 2,000 different voluntary organisations. So that's the type of thing we're doing. And also, sadly, is making sure we know, or the police know, where all the care homes are, where all the vulnerable people are, so that can be mapped around the county. It's quite hard to do that, even with the CQC. They don't know where they all are. And make sure they're visited, that the nursing homes, the care homes are part of the police beat. It's prevention. I want the police to be comfortable. And because if you are in a nursing home, you don't see the police. It's not to investigate. It will be the local people. It's not just about the police. Who will know if that nursing home is a good one or a bad one? It'd be the relatives of the people who visit them. So I just want a whole system where if you're elderly or you're disabled, you're just as much a part of society for the police as anybody else is. Because you would want to, if you live on an ordinary housing estate or in the high street here or the promenade or the market square, once you've become disabled or elderly, your world can close in and access to the police and all the other agencies can become very difficult. So I determined we're going to do that, and the police are going to play their part in it.
0: Okay, let's go on to your fourth choice, which is Brown Eyed Girl by Van Morrison.
1: Well, apart from being a really good song, this is about... My daughter's got brown eyes.
0: Right.
1: And I know that the lyrics probably don't apply to my daughter, but the mood does and everything else. Brown Eyed Girl, it's a fantastic song. It was the first one that Van Morrison did.

as a solo artist. I got a Brown Eyed Girl, she's wonderful, she's my daughter. I got a Blue Eyed Son, but I couldn't find the song for him on that one. That's what it is. It's just another great piece of music and cool.

0: That was Brown Eyed Girl by Van Morrison. Now, on your website, you've got a quote from Robert Peel, the original Bobby. The public are the police, the police are the public. And we know police can only function effectively with the consent of the public. We do know that in many parts of the country, that relationship's really shaky now. How do you feel it is in Gloucestershire?
1: Well, I think I can speak with some authority on this, because actually I spend an awful lot of my time outside of the police. I go around the county quite frequently, and the public want to like their police. There's no doubt about that. They do want to respect their police. They want to like them. So all is not lost in Gloucestershire, that's absolutely for sure. And actually, I think I know the police really want to be, you know, public servants. They're not there to be, you know, the tough guys to hold the line, or tough girls even. So it's a difficult time right now, and you know, there's been some bad results, more nationally than locally, but they've got to work at it, and the community's got to work at it as well, because the alternative isn't very palatable either. So I think this plan is helping to do that, because, say, 4 out of the 6 priority areas are led by non-police officers, which brings the community together. So that's very important. The best results are when people work with the community. And I think it's okay in this county. I really do. It's a long way to go, but I think people pretty much have confidence in the police. The actual surveys we do to see how that is at the moment, they're on the way up, and they're not too bad. But it is the responsibility of every police officer to make sure they are a public servant, as it is every nurse in the hospital. They're not there for your own benefit, you're there for the benefit of the patients, benefit of the relatives. And I think most police officers get that. I know the chief does, he's absolutely committed to that, and it comes down from the top.
0: Next choice of music is Midnight Hour by Brian Ferry with Roxy Music. You didn't choose the Wilson Pickett version on this one?
1: No, because this is the one that was playing in the charts when I was...
0: 1980, isn't it?
1: Around about that, which is 2 years before I got married. When I first met my wife, we were going out together. Brian Ferry, this kind of music was the kind of stuff we sort of got together with when we were sort of thinking about getting married. Mm-hmm. So really, this is one that my wife and I will know why we like it.

0: Midnight Hour with Brian Ferry and Roxy Music from the album Flesh and Blood. One of the things I like about the Police and Crime Commissioner thing is that we can actually look online and note down all your expenses. I think that's really good.
1: Yes, that's great, isn't it?
0: Yes,
1: I love it.
0: That is no, but it's important. I think that kind of transparency.
1: I think it is.
0: You know,
1: I mean, I hope they're not shocking. I don't think they are. No. But it makes you try to get the cheapest ticket on the train. That's for sure, because you want to look like you're being frugal, which I think I am.
0: Mm-hmm.
1: And yeah, you can do a lot by travelling after 9 o'clock in the morning, don't you?
0: Okay. You've talked, by the way, about restorative justice. What do you actually mean by that?
1: This is very much about when somebody commits an offence, does something wrong, that they understand how the victim feels about it, the person who's been wronged, and the victim is given the opportunity to actually meet the person who actually committed offence against them. It doesn't take away the penalty, because actually there is still a penalty involved. There was an example, actually, I think in Cheltenham quite recently, very successful, where somebody had burnt to the ground the Quakers Centre in Cheltenham in a very vindictive way, and that person was punished for that. But they were offered the opportunity to go and meet the people who they affected by it, because it had a major effect on the community. And the people, the Quakers, met together with the person who committed this offence. And I think there was a meeting of minds and an understanding of what had happened. So it's a bit like children, really. You've got to accept you've done what's wrong, and you can explain it and say sorry, and everybody goes away feeling better. The person who's committed the offence understands the real damage of what they did, and the person who's been offended against can just understand a little bit about, how did that happen to me? Was it personal against me? And very often it's not. So it can have a huge effect. It's not a replacement for punishment, but it really does tend to put the right wrong, if it can be done. And I actually witnessed one where a young girl met the people she burgled, and she didn't remember who she burgled at the time, because she was desperate for heroin. And it was a very tough event for both of them. There were tears on both sides, and it didn't really make the burglary okay, far from it, because she'd lost personal jewellery. But at least the person who'd done wrong could look the person in the eye and say, I'm really, really sorry, I know what I did was wrong. She explained why she'd done it, not to say it was right. And I think it helped a little bit for the person being burgled to know it wasn't because it's you, or because I hate you, or because that sort of stuff. So it works, and it's a very grown-up, civilised way to deal with certain parts of criminality. It doesn't work for everybody, but it makes a big difference, and that's why it's in the plan. And where most of the police officers in Gloucestershire are trained on it now. We employ a full-time person to help us with it. It's because it's good for the victims, it's good for the offenders, and it reduces crime, which is what it's all about. So I'm in favour of it, and we'll carry on doing it in Gloucestershire. And if you do something, you should do it well. And we are probably, or the Constabulary is one of the most advanced in the country. So good for them. Well done.
0: Okay, let's listen to your next record.
1: Stand.
0: By R.E.M.
1: Yep, Stand by R.E.M. is good.
0: Any particular reason, or just,
1: no,
0: again,
1: not,
0: like it?
1: Not just because I like it, this one. This was, so I got into this, I loved R.E.M., and this was a song I thought was relevant to the election. And it's like, stand in the place where you work, stand in the place where you live,
0: yeah,
1: and let your head do the thinking and that kind of stuff. So, I don't know, my wife can't see it, but to me, that's what it's all about, really. And I love this county, and if I'm going to be politician, I hate to say that word, yeah, I'll do it here in Gloucestershire. Yeah. That's why I like it. It's just R.E.M. up again,
0: yeah,
1: a very cool band.
0: Indeed.
1: And I like it. That's why we're here today, because I like it.

0: you put your manifesto when you said you're not going to raise
1: council tax.
0: Yeah. Are you disappointed if you feel you've had to raise it 2%?
1: No, I'm not really. People make a big play about this, really. What I said, I wasn't going to put up the tax unless there was a real thing I didn't know about at the time. But the old police authority left a four-year plan, which I inherited, and their plans were to put up the council tax by 3.9% every year for 4 years. That's the plans I inherited. And actually, I reduced that down to 2%. So I thought on that, this was year before last, that actually I was cutting it by 2% on what people expected, not increasing it by 2% for nothing. But actually, I'm really clear. I raised it the first 2 years, and I promised I won't raise it the next 2 years. Mm-hmm. So it's raised by 2%, 2%, 0%, which I think is quite a good deal when you look at actually what's happening in the country, what's going up, the inflation, etc., etc. Even with putting the tax up by 2%, which if you're a household, I think is about £4 a year more. This year, I'm going to have to run the police service on £3 million less than last year. And I think you just got to keep the cuts to a minimum, but I'm not going to preside over a decline in police service in Gloucestershire. A smaller one maybe, but not one that can't keep the lights on. And there's a base level of service we got to keep to. This is the minimum I could do and keep the lights on and keep the service to a really high standard, which it is. I sat down with the chief. It was a very hard fought few conversations, very professional, and I said, look, if I put it up this year, it's going to be the last. What's the deal? And the deal is we'll maintain the same number of officers as we have then for the next 2 years, the same number of community support officers we've got now for the next 2 years, and we'll get you into a position where internet related crime is dealt with properly, because it wasn't before, which will affect the elderly being ripped off online, etc. So that's the deal. It's a hard deal, and I stand by it. It wasn't a huge increase. I'd rather not do it, but everything else is going up.
0: Internet crime, is it worthwhile trying to deal with that as an individual county rather than or as a nationwide thing?
1: All of those things, actually. It's I know where the victims live. They live in places like Cheltenham, places like Gloucester, places like the Forest of Dean. So that's where the victims are. There's a lot can be done locally. Again, I very much went to prevention and prosecution. People aren't educated. Probably about maybe two-thirds of the crime could be prevented just by giving some education to people. Most of it's preventable. It's not very sophisticated, to be perfectly honest. It's people making silly mistakes. I don't mean they're stupid, they just haven't been told how to avoid it. So there'll be a whole load more around prevention and happening. Young people being bullied online, bullied on Twitter, bullied on Snapchat, things I don't know about. A lot of that can be done locally because that's quite simple. But the top end as well has to be done. And, you know, I know I sit on the counter-terrorism board still. At the very top end, they're looking at it as well. But you've got to do it all the way through.
0: Yeah. How would a police sort of deal with cyberbullying? I mean,
1: well, first of all, they've got to be trained in how to interrogate an iPhone or what have you, how they can get the information off. They've got to understand that actually it's not a new offence. You know, it used to be done in the playground verbally, then it might be, you know, a nasty letter being sent, an email, what have you. It's become more sophisticated. But actually, it's not that hard to investigate once you've given some basic training, because, you know, if I ring you up and very abusive, that's one thing, but I can do it a different way now. So an awful lot of the internet, it's just internet enabled. It's just a new way of committing old crimes. And it's not too hard to train the officers to deal with that and to put some resource in there. It's even with frauds, a lot of the frauds the elderly people are taken for, and they are significant numbers, with a little bit of care can be avoided, and a little bit sharp investigation, we can get their money back potentially. But it's dead easy to say we can't do anything, it's such a big subject. Well, I'm afraid we're hit at all levels. We'll play our part locally, we'll play our part regionally. At the very top end, we'll do it as well. Because all the victims sit in communities.
0: And now we're up to your penultimate record. Question by the Moody Blues. 1970, you just said to me it's probably a Vietnam War.
1: And I think it was. That's not really why I liked it. No, it's a very complicated song. The guitar's great on it. The rhythms are good on it. But it does ask the question, you know, why are we here? What are we doing? Why am I police commissioner? What have you been asking me? Why are you working on, you know, Cotswold Radio? Why are you doing what you're doing today? So it's that reflective song with some great, you know, guitar riffs and some good lyrics.

0: That was questioned by the Moody Blues. Yeah, we're about 18 months into the job now.
1: Yep.
0: I think that's probably the minimum time you need, really, to get sort of on top of a job, a new job, isn't it? You start feeling you know what you're doing and stuff.
1: Yes, and he's taken all of that. I mean, I really feel it's beginning to come good now. I think we had to make quite a lot of changes. I have to say I wasn't that welcomed, you know, because nobody knew quite what the job was.
0: No, I can imagine.
1: And I was probably seen as a threat by some people to begin with. That's all passed. I have a great team now. The way it feels to me now, we're starting to make things come good. The plans are in place that the Chief Constable and I have. So if they're good plans, we'll start to see the difference coming through next year and the year after. That sounds like a politician speaking again, but that's how I feel. You know, there is a plan. It's a four-year plan, and it'll start to come good. You know, we're going to see some really good results around restorative justice. We're getting the police building sorted out. You know, the new cell block will open, which will be far more humane than the one we had before. And I really do mean... The other ones are really poor. The new investigative centre will come online. We'll start the office of walking the beat again.
0: Will we?
1: Yeah, we will. We will. Because that's, you know, it's important to do it. And all the police and crime plan, that 65 plus projects, which is the community working to make, you know, young people feel more valid in the county, older people not being overlooked, less road accidents, might be a tough one, you know, safer, sociable driving, police being more accessible. That should start to come good, and I'm looking forward to that. And we do know our budgets for 2 years, because that's what I did with it. We talked about the budget for policing. I get to set some of that, but not all of it. Mm-hmm. You know, I can give it one hand, and it's taken away by somebody else. And we won't say who somebody else is, but it's called the government. Well, you didn't say it. There we go. So that's just the world we live in. But for the next 2 years, this is when either this plan comes good or it doesn't. Mm-hmm. But it will.
0: You're happy with how it's going on?
1: I'm really pleased. It's not without its challenges. It's a fantastic county. You know, if you're going to be police and crime commissioner, be police commander and crime commissioner in Gloucestershire. It's a great place.
0: Okay.
1: But it's not an invitation to stand against me.
0: Oh, I don't know. Do you think 4 years is enough to put in place all you want to do?
1: It's a good start.
0: Okay. Right. Thanks very much, Martin. We're going to play out with your last choice, which is The Outlaw by Larry Norman. Tell me about this one.
1: It's probably fairly unknown. It's one I felt had to be in there because we always debate about a Christian country. I do class myself as a Christian because I am. And actually, I don't like the establishment and all the stuff that goes with it particularly. And this is just, if you listen to words carefully, it's just questioning who was Jesus Christ? You know, what was he? An outlaw? Yeah, he sure was at the time because he got, you know, got crucified. Was he just a ruffian? Was he a politician? Just who was he? And I think in life, you just have to ask those questions, like from the Moody Blues one, you know, why is he away here? So who was this guy? This is what Larry Norman said. I think he was son of God. Some people don't. Simple thing is a prophet of the Muslims. But I think there's a deep side to life as well. And, you know, we've got, you know, sugar, that's the fun side. Well, I think there's a deep side which you can't ignore as well. And that's what this song's about, just who was this guy.
0: Excellent. Okay, let's hear The Outlaw by Larry Norman. And thank you very much, Martin, for coming in today.
1: Absolute pleasure. It really has.

0: is Me and My Music. Patricia Aldrich was in conversation with Martin Searle, the Gloucestershire Police and Crime Commissioner. The theme music, Who Wants to Fall in Love, was written and played by Adrian Webster. Me and My Music is a Cotswold Hospital Radio production.
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Hello, and yes, you are in tune with Cotswold Hospital Radio and Unforgettable, where we trace the life and career of an unforgettable show business star. In this programme, the star is the unforgettable Shirley Bassey.

Shirley Bassey was born on the 8th of January 1937 in Tiger Bay, Cardiff. Her father Henry was a Nigerian sailor, and mother Eliza was British. Shirley was the youngest of seven children and grew up in the multiracial community around the docks. To earn pocket money in her teenage years, Shirley sang in the working men's clubs and pubs in Tiger Bay, and, blessed with a naturally powerful voice and personality, became very popular around the area.

Having failed an audition for the BBC's Welsh Rarebit radio show, Shirley was spotted by talent scouts looking for girls for the chorus line in the all-black cast of Memories of Jolson, and at the young age of 16, she was touring the country. The show closed in November 1953, but just a few months later, Shirley was on the stage again in Hot from Harlem. A short-lived tour for Shirley, as she had to leave and return to Cardiff when she became pregnant with her daughter Sharon, and took up waitressing in a Greek-owned restaurant. Shortly after Sharon's birth, Shirley was persuaded to join another company, this time in Jersey, as a featured singer, away from the chorus.

Blues in the Night. The trip to Jersey was to be the turning point in Shirley Bassey's career. The producer of the show, Michael Sullivan, recognised Shirley's talent and promised to make her a star. He became her manager, and after 3 months' intensive training in stagecraft, projection, and losing her Cardiff accent, booked her on a Hippodrome theatre circuit around the provinces, followed by a West End debut at the Astor Club. Shirley Bassey's successes in London's West End were followed by a trip to Paris, and then the first major challenge to America and Las Vegas.

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2: 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Through the late 1950s and early 60s, Shirley Bassey blossomed as an international star, with tours around the world and record successes with Philips Records in the UK. Her first number one in January 1959, As I Love You.

As I Love You, Shirley Bassey's first number one chart success. With all this success, Shirley was persuaded that she should ask her manager for more of her earnings than she was actually getting. Shirley and Michael Sullivan dissolved their partnership. Shirley had married Kenneth Hume in 1961, and he took over as her manager. But it was recording manager Vic Lewis who obtained an agreement with the one and only Nelson Riddle to write arrangements for Shirley.

Nelson Riddle's arrangement of What Now My Love. 2 years after her marriage to Kenneth Hume, daughter Samantha was born. Around this time, Shirley was approached by John Barry to record the title song for the third James Bond film, Goldfinger. She did, and had, not only a hit in the UK, but her biggest chart success in the USA, cementing her reputation both sides of the Atlantic.

Goldfinger. Shirley and Kenneth Hume divorced in 1965, but just months after the divorce, whilst appearing at the Pigalle, Shirley announced they were to remarry. But just over a year later, Kenneth sadly died.

as long as he needs me, from the Lionel Bart musical Oliver. Apart from her world tours, Shirley Bassey had become quite an international jet setter. And whilst on a trip to Venice, she and hotel manager Sergio Novak became very good friends. So good, in fact, that Sergio became her manager, and later they married. In 1970, composers Don Black and John Barry persuaded Shirley to record her second James Bond title song.

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As well as giving you information and advice on stroke, our Gloucestershire Stroke Support Service can help you access your local stroke support group, where you'll meet those similarly affected, be able to share your experiences and tips for dealing with stroke, and enjoy a range of activities. 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

Shirley Bassey and Greatest Love of All. Christmas 1971 saw Shirley Bassey paid one of show business's greatest accolades, a guest appearance on the Morecambe and Wise Christmas show, and that unforgettable scene of Shirley having her high heel slingback replaced with a boot by the terrible pair as she came down the stairs, valiantly continuing to sing Smoke Gets in Your Eyes, so showing her sense of humour and not being afraid to be laughed at. 1973 saw Shirley chalk up her last singles chart success, the song Never, Never, Never, which went to number 8.

Although no more chart successes came her way after 1973, Shirley Bassey was still selling albums, and she still has the skill to command audiences with gestures, dresses, and dynamic performances. She was once described as having a leather larynx.

who have nothing. In the early 1980s, Shirley Bassey talked of early retirement, but she made some excellent TV shows in 1983, seeming more serene and secure, singing more thoughtful songs, like this Alan Bergman, Michel Legrand composition.

Bergman, Michel Legrand's composition, How Do You Keep the Music Playing? Tragedy struck Shirley Bassey in 1985 when her youngest daughter sadly drowned in a boating accident, and Shirley suffered major problems with her voice. But she overcame these tragedies and began performing again. In the Queen's New Year's Honours List of 1994, Shirley was made a dame, a tribute to a magnificent career for the songstress from Tiger Bay. Let's remember the unforgettable Shirley Bassey with two songs from the shows. Firstly, the music of Stephen Sondheim and the lyrics of Julie Stein on Everything's Coming Up Roses from the stage show Gypsy.

Everything's Coming Up Roses. And finally, in this tribute to the unforgettable Shirley Bassey, a number one hit from July 1961. From The Sound of Music, Climb Every Mountain.

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1: It's all right. I said to her, I said, Bernice.
2: Yeah, what, that her name, is it?
1: Bernice? Yeah, Trig, that's why I called her Bernice, you know.
2: Right.
1: I said, don't play with me, girl, because you are playing with fire. I said, don't you dare try and tie me down.
2: She's into all that, is she?
1: No, Trig, I meant in a, you know, spiritual sort of way. I mean, she's not... No. See, because I'm a free agent, Trig, right? Wherever I lay my hat, right, that's my home. That's the sort of guy I am.
2: Yeah. You got a hat now, then, have you done?
1: No, Trig, it's a saying, you know. Anyway...
2: I had a hat once.
1: Yeah? So I could see she was upset, you know.
2: Someone nicked it at a party.
1: Really? Yeah, well, she was crying, begging me not to leave her.
2: And my return ticket in a brim.
1: Yeah?
2: I had to walk all the way home from Plumstead.
1: I'm going to phone Dale, see if he can come down for a time.
2: What colour was your hat, Dave?
1: Pink.
2: Same here.
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was asked to present prizes at a school prize-giving day. Okay. And it was a special school. They were basically normal kids, but just, like, a bit lively. Most of them came from broken homes, and to be fair, they broke them. The school motto was Quiste Vade Este Amos, which means, who are you looking at, toss face? The knit nurse wore a gum shield. And I got there, and this teacher came up and said, have you got anything sharp or pointed on you? I went, oh, no, no, no. He said, oh, best have this. So they sort of gave me a little bit of a tour around the school, you know, and there was this work experience class, and they were sewing mailbags. I don't know. And I was walking past this classroom, and there was a single kid in the classroom, you know, and he was working away there, and I said, "Hello, you okay?" He went, "Oh no, what's the matter?" He said, "Oh, I'm in detention." He said, "I can't go to the prize giving." I said, "Well, what are you doing?" He said, "I've been really naughty." "Well, what have you been doing?" He said, "Well, I've been pinching apples." "They won't let you go to the prize day for pinching apples." And there was a teacher passing. He went, "Go on, Cartwright, tell him everything you've been pinching. Go on." He went, "Well, apples, IBMs." The teachers were brilliant. They got through so much TCP. Tea, coffee and Prozac. And one of them had decided it would be a really good idea to hire a magician to entertain the kids before the prize giving. He must have had an aberration, that's all I can say, because it was Uncle Marvo. He hadn't got a clue. He never knew what hit him. Uncle Marvo gets on and goes, "Hello, boys and girls! Hello, it's Uncle Marvo!" Yeah. Right, let's have some fun, shall we? Me rabbit's gone! And the teachers as one went, "Brian!" And Brian came up with his rabbit, you know, and Brian was going, "Ah, ah, ah, ah, ah." And Uncle Marvo had this assistant, Gail, who was this very large woman, and she wore these fishnet stockings, which she'd bought second-hand off the Grimsby trawler fleet. I thought, I hope to God he doesn't saw her in half, we'll be here all bloody day. So Gail goes out into the audience. She gets this little girl, you see, and she's about 9 or 10, and she brings her on stage. And Uncle Marvo says, "Hello, and what's your name?" "Mandy." "Oh, Mandy, that's a nice name, isn't it?" "Would you like to do a card trick, Mandy?" "Have you done one before?" "No." "Oh, wait. What I want you to do, I want you to think of a card. Could you think of a card for me?" "Right, but don't tell me." "Now, you're going to tell me eventually what the card you're thinking of is, and when you tell me, it's going to pop out of this pack, it'll spin round, I'll catch it, and I'm going to give it to you. That'll be magic, won't it?" "Right, tell me your card." "Mr. Bun the Baker." And he didn't catch on. Of course, the next thing he does, he gets Gail and he puts her on this big round board at the back of the stage. He said, "Right, boys and girls, I'm going to throw these knives at Gail." "And Gail is so brave, she won't move." Right. There were 4 knives in the board before he threw the first one. Gail moved. Well, she pitched forward, actually. And I thought, I hope he doesn't do that trick where he has to catch a bullet between the teeth. So they get rid of Uncle Marvo, and then it's the prize giving, which is fairly straightforward, and it's great. Yeah, and the teachers do try very hard to meet the kids halfway, to teach them something that will be useful when they leave school, you know. And there was a prize for best ransom note.
and a prize for best attendance, which is probably least truancy, but the winning kid didn't turn up. And then at the end, they're great. I mean, and these kids are tremendous kids. They're a bit wild, but I mean, some of them are geniuses. They have these, you know, these genius things that, you know, and that teachers are trying to encourage them. There was this one kid called Mark who was brilliant at etchings. And I had to go and see this etching. He was determined to show me this etching, you know. And it was incredible. He'd done this etching of the skyline of Birmingham city centre, you know, with the rotunda and the bull ring, and put all the windows in and all the angles. It was fantastic, intricate detail. It was a wonder to behold. Unfortunately, it was on the side of my car. You start to appreciate your own kids when you've been to somewhere like that, you know. And I suppose when I was at school, it was so different. I don't want to get into nostalgia here. Because I just think the most embarrassing people that I meet right now are people who go on about how wonderful the past was. And I have to bite my lip here because I don't think it was. And in fact, when I'm down here in London, I can't believe the stick Peter Stringfellow gets. You give him terrible stick, don't you? And I mean, well, he's a bloke who's my age for a start, you know. And it's always, hey, that Peter Stringfellow, hey, blimey, hey. Bloke his age, running round in Ferraris, all them page three girls, eh, stuffing caviar down his throat, quaffing champagne, he's sad. No, he isn't. He hasn't been sad since 1976. Blokes of his age, five times a night, normally means going to the lav. Wouldn't like to be him in the morning. He never wakes up in the morning. He never gets up in the afternoon. He sees less light than a potholer. I've got trousers older than his girlfriend. Well, underpants if you pushed it. I wanted to go to his club in London, Stringfellows, but they do that lap dancing. And I just have this vision of Michael Flatley. Those people going, hey, oh, the 50s, what a great decade that was, hey, Jasper, hey, we didn't have locks and bolts on the doors in them days, did we? We didn't have locks and bolts, no. It was sod all worth nicking, that's why. He's going to miss 6 months in jail trying to pinch a mangle. Going down the pub, I've got this mangle here. Got a tin bath in the van, have a look at they don't make things like they used to, thank God. Nylon came out. I had 5 years of nylon, eh? Nylon jackets, nylon jumpers and shirts, and nylon trousers and socks and underwear. Used to sit on nylon sofas, nylon carpets, nylon curtains. Used to sit in the lounge, the static electricity. You could feed the national grid, you know? We all used to look like those kids off the Ready Brick advert, you know? Dads used to get the kids and rub them up and down on the jumper and stick them to the ceiling. Kissing your girlfriend was like snogging a cattle prod. The only thing that wasn't made out of nylon were those woolen swimming trunks. Look like you've soaked up the entire shallow end. And entertainment, oh, don't give me that. I mean, Superman. I mean, we used to believe in Superman, for real. Oh, yeah. I mean, Superman used to do all these wonderful things all over the world. He'd be on every newspaper in the world. He'd be on television. And all he did was put a pair of glasses on and you couldn't recognise it. How stupid can you get, you know? It makes you wonder about Chris Evans, doesn't it? I bet if he takes his glasses off, he's Mo Molan. And the Lone Ranger. The Lone Ranger and Tonto. I'm sorry. He used to wear a mask so no one would recognise him. He used to wear a mask and a white hat and a silver horse. Tonto going around with him everywhere. And he didn't want to be recognised. If he took his mask off, he must have had the most ludicrous suntan. Who's that panda sitting in the corner? And Stingray with that mermaid, Aquamarina. Hey, what a figure. 38, 24, 7 and 6 a pound. Yeah.
And films had no realism. They were so bland, you know. You never saw Cary Grant coming out the bog and saying to Doris Day, I wouldn't go in there for a couple of minutes.

0: I've got a surprise for you.
1: Don't tell me. You're half man, half cucumber.
0: No.
1: You've invented a new sort of hair slide.
0: No.
2: I like surprises. Is it a pet beaver?
0: No. Anyway, you know what it is. You helped me make it.
1: Oh, no. It's not something horrid, is it? Like a presentation set of your bodily fluids.
0: No. I'll show it to you later. It'll cheer you up.
3: Yeah. What's the matter with you, Dorothy?
1: Isn't it blindingly obvious? I'm going out with Gary again.
0: Well, you don't have to.
1: I do. I've obviously been condemned to a lifetime of perpetual misery by the god of crap boyfriends. Probably get Bill Wyman next. Or Mr. Bean.
0: Oh, he's funny. Hey, you should be happy. I know girls who physically assault other women to go out with me.
1: Yeah, I'm sorry. No, it's lovely going out with you again. It's just that, I don't know, I feel as if we've been here before. Like we're going round and round in circles, repeating the same old mistakes.
0: Yeah, all right. You made your point. Shut up.
1: You see what I mean? I want to have a proper relationship, a relationship where we talk about things. Things other than what sort of knickers Betty Rubble wears in the Flintstones.
3: Oh, yeah, I phoned this mate. Apparently they're little furry ones.
1: It's not important, Tony!
0: Oh, look, love. Tonight is the start of a new phase in our relationship. We'll have a lovely meal.
1: I know, I'm cooking it.
0: Well, exactly. Each one of us brings our special strength to the relationship.
1: So mine seems to be cooking. What's yours?
0: I'll have a pint of lager, please. My strength is enjoying eating the food that you prepared. You see? I mean, it's uncanny. That's just one way that we're both working together in perfect harmony.
1: Dash, it hurts.
0: Oh, sorry.
3: No, you carry on. Have a nice romantic evening. Don't worry about me. Probably just stay here and play backgammon with Les.
1: Les plays backgammon? You'll be telling me next you stop signing his name with a big shaky cross.
3: We just get the board out and sit with it. Look like two dandies.
4: Dorothy, as part of the Crown's continuing search for excellent service, can I offer you a goodbye gherkin?
1: Thank you, no, Les. This is my month for not eating poisonous bar snacks.
4: Can I bend your bloke's ear?

0: Mayweather.
1: No, I have no worse.
0: Oh, yes? When was that, then?
1: The great storm, when the windmill got blown over.
0: That wasn't the great storm. That was a moderately windy night. No, the really great storm was the great storm.
1: When was that, then?
0: When Dave Batt got decapitated.
1: That wasn't the great storm.
0: Well, it was pretty damn great.
1: No, the greatest storm was the one when old Harold got blown into the quarry.
0: Oh, that. The great wind.
1: The what?
0: The great storm has got to be rain. And in the great wind, there was just wind.
2: Nasty night. Oh, it reminds me of the great storm.
3: Right, let's get this over and done with, shall we? I have apologies from Hugo and the vicar. First on the agenda, we've been asked to make a contribution to the South American earthquake appeal. I thought perhaps £10.
0: Oh, it's not much, is it? Hundreds of kiddies dying of starvation, and we can only spare a tenner.
3: What did you have in mind?
0: Well, I don't know. £11?
3: Done.
4: Don't worry, sir. Red sky at night, shepherd's delight.
3: Yes, in my experience.

0: experience, it's more of a case of Red Sky at Night, Thatch Cottage on Fire at the end of the village. I love this kind of weather. Do you remember the great snow?
1: Oh, yes. Froze your balls off.
2: Poor old Gladys.
3: What about her?
2: Well, she died, didn't she? In the great snow. Froze to death one Friday.
3: No, that was the great frost. It were the Bottle twins, Mabel and Edith, that froze to death in the great snow of 54.
1: Rubbish! The Bottles died in the great freeze of 48.
0: And I'm about to die in the great bore of 94.
4: How exciting! It's just like the great eclipse of 53.
0: Shut up! I declare this crisis meeting open. We're looking at damage after the great storm.
4: Are you sure you want to call it the great storm? Because there was this tempest.
0: All right. We will call it the quite great storm.
3: Yeah, how about the big?
0: Oh, for goodness sake. Over to you, Bill.
5: Yes. Well, as you all know, our window was smashed by a tree in the storm with no name. And, of course, the first question is, do we replace it with the same image or do we go for something a little bit more modern and exciting, like this Chagall window here?
2: Oh, yes. I like the old one.
1: Me too.
4: And me.
5: Yes, of course, you're right. Load of arty-farty froggy nonsense. So, what we're going for is a nice traditional rendition of Jesus and the Feeding of the 5,000, like the last one.
4: Right.
3: No. I don't think it was Jesus, was it? They were too fat for Jesus.
5: Not Jesus.
3: No. I think it was Moses.
5: Moses and the Feeding of the 5,000 does have a slightly odd ring to it.
1: It wasn't Moses. Moses had a beard.
5: So, not Jesus, not Moses. Anyone got any idea who our mystery man was?
2: I think it could be St. Barnabas, as we are in the church of St. Barnabas.
6: That is logical, Captain.
4: There was a chap with a beard in the background, though, holding this big lump of stone. Well, now, that could have been Moses carrying the commandments for St. Barnabas.
5: Yeah. I'm not sure that Moses of Egypt and St. Barnabas of Wolverhampton were the best.
1: If it wasn't Moses, why was he holding the Ten Commandments?
3: Perhaps it wasn't the Ten Commandments. Perhaps it was just a big book.
5: We've got St. Barnabas and a mysterious chap holding a big book. Could it be that we have here the first depiction in stained glass of This Is Your Life?
2: Perhaps the bloke with the book was a librarian.
0: A librarian?
2: Yes, and St. Barnabas went into the library in Wolverhampton to borrow book.
1: Well, if it was a library, why were there 5,000 people in it?
3: Oh, I never thought they were people anyway.
5: Sorry, Jim?
3: I always thought they were sheep. Jesus and the Feeding of the 5,000 sheep.
5: But I thought we've agreed it wasn't Jesus, it was St. Barnabas and the librarian.
1: Pretty bloody odd library with 5,000 sheep in it.
5: All right, hold it there. We're on the outskirts of Looney Land here, heading for city centre. Now, the best thing to do would be to find some old pictures of the window.
4: Yes,
3: I might actually have one on me here.
5: Oh, yeah. Well, excellent. Problem solved.
3: Yeah, there we go.
5: Well, this is a picture of your dog, Jim.
3: No, that's right. But he was standing outside the church. And I thought perhaps you might see the window in the reflection in his eye.
4: Wait a second, I've had a thought. I could look up the old book of minutes and find the entry from when the window was actually built.
0: Well, good. Yes, yeah. I suppose that's worth a try. And I think you will find, in fact, that it depicted Jesus delivering the Sermon on the Mount.
7: Absolutely. From a boat.
6: Well, unless I'm much mistaken, Jesus was standing in a boat. Although I suppose it could have been a huge boat-shaped cigar.
5: Ding, ding, everyone off, Looneyland City Centre. Well, Frank's had a triumphant week. Tell us the whole story, Frank.
4: Well, to cut a long story short, I finally found the old book of minutes, and there was a drawing by the original artist of our great north window, and its beautiful portrayal of Noah's Ark.
3: Noah's Ark.
4: Right.
5: So the man in the front was Noah, not St. Barnabas.
4: Right.
1: And the 5,000 were animals.
4: Yes.
2: And the man with a beard,
5: a llama.
2: Imagine Moses looking like a llama. Everybody took such notice of him.
0: Well, bravo, Frank. Unfortunately, I, on the other hand, have some rather bad news.
2: The last time I heard that, Vicar, it was the end of real teeth.
0: I have spent the week investigating the prices of stained glass, and the lowest quote we had was £11,000.
7: Oh, dear.
1: You could get someone killed for that.
0: I'm afraid that that puts us in an impossible situation. Sadly, you must minute that Dibley can't afford a new window.
5: Stop writing, Frank. Can't isn't in the Christian vocabulary.
1: Yes, it is. You can't commit adultery. You can't steal.
3: And you can't even covet your neighbour's ass. Even if it is very alluring.
5: No. What I mean is that we can achieve anything if we want to. I mean, they said to Jesus, you can't walk on water, you'll get your dress wet. Yeah. But he did.
1: Yeah. And they said to Rolf Harris, you can't do Stairway to Heaven, but he darn well did.
3: And very successfully, in my opinion.
0: Yes, that is all very well, but have you any idea how to raise £11,000?
5: Well, no, but I'll tell you this. What we're not going to do is stick a stupid thermometer outside the church for 100 years, adding a nanometer of red felt-tip pen every time somebody gives us 2.5p. I want our church to be a church, not an enormous church-shaped begging bowl.
0: Yeah. Yes, and I want Princess Anne to knock on my door and say, I have dumped that ugly Burke, Tim Lawrence. I'm all yours, big boy. But it's not going to happen, is it? Yes, well. Enough of this. If you will all excuse me. Some of us actually have some work to do. Thank you.
1: Princess Anne, eh? Who would have thought it?
2: Lovely on her wedding day.
1: Well, everyone looks lovely on their wedding day. I bet even Margaret Beckett looks sexy as she walks down the aisle.
4: I rather fancy Margaret Beckett.

0: Cyril. You have the silent tread of a Yorkshire County cricket supporter.
1: What exciting new product?
2: What exciting new product?
0: I shouldn't worry about it, Cyril, if I were you. It's a bit late to do anything much for you.
1: What do you mean it's too late for me?
0: It's only my little joke, Cyril.
1: Well, you want to jack it in, jokes like that?
0: Hey, listen.
1: Hey, get off. What's wrong now?
0: Nothing. I shouldn't worry about it. It'll probably be clear up.
1: Probably?
0: Yes. Don't worry about it. It usually goes away on its own.
1: What does?
0: The yellow flecks in the eyes. I tell people. I say to don't bother about it. Invariably, it goes away on its own. Here, have a look yourself if you don't believe me.
1: I can't see no yellow flecks.
0: Ah, well, that's because you're looking from the back, you see. If you were looking from the front...
1: I'll bet loads of people have flecks in their eyes.
0: Oh, they do, of course they do, yes. Well, when they get to a bilious deficiency.
1: Bilious deficiency?
0: Don't take my word for it, Cyril. Go and ask your local doctor. I am just your amateur homespun expert.
1: What the hell's bilious deficiency?
0: Well, there's lots of long Latin names for it, naturally, Cyril. But what it boils down to is that terrible run-down feeling you get when you get up in the morning. Bilious deficiency. You look in a mirror and suddenly, life seems to be more of a pockets than balls.
1: Is there anything you can do about it?
0: Funny you should say that.
1: Dr. Prosser's vitamin supplement. Is it any good?
0: Any good? When I tell you that this has been banned in all those countries that don't practice a self-discipline... and bare parts of Wales and all.
1: I'll take a bottle.
0: You'll never look back, Cyril. Matter of fact, you won't be able to for the first time. Because it gives you a terrible stiff neck if you're not careful. That is 85p and a bare pound for the mirror.
1: The mirror?
0: Well, you'll want to keep a check on the flex in the eyes, won't you? Best to do it privately. If the wife catches you looking in the house mirrors, she will eventually think that you've got another woman. Mind you, with any luck by that time, you should have. She'll put two and two together and make one hell of a row.

0: beggars belief, doesn't it? There's one decent candle in the whole house. Don't know how long this lot are going to last. Don't know where to put them for the best.
1: I know where I'd like to put them. Just be patient. I expect it'll come back on any minute. And stop sighing like that. You're sucking up all the oxygen.
0: Typical, isn't it? The hottest day of the bloody year. But what a good job we bought these three giant chill master electric fans last week. They're just a ticket for a night like this. Have a good mind to go to bed.
1: Oh, why don't you?
0: I wouldn't sleep this early. Never get off till about 3 a.m. as it is. Just lying there all tense and jittery.
1: Don't I know it? The way you were twitching about in your stomach last night, like a porpoise having a seizure. Squirming about with your bottom all clenched up to kingdom come. God knows what you were dreaming about. I told you not to watch Deliverance before you went to bed. Be claw marks on that headboard now forevermore. Some people grind their teeth in their sleep. You grind your buttocks.
0: Yes, all right.
1: Could have sharpened a pencil up there last night.
0: I said all right. Don't want to be reminded about it, thank you very much.
1: And don't open that window. We'll be eaten alive by mosquitoes. The same every summer. That ruddy ornamental pond of hers across the road turns into a public health hazard.
0: No, perhaps I'll just stick my head in the fish tank. I mean, what am I supposed to do? It's like a bakehouse in here. Look at these croissants. 3 days and wilting already. Never mind plant food. I should give you a sachet of Viagra. Bloody things. Got that sharp pain all down my front again. You can't tell me that's wind.
1: All those monkey nuts you were eating in the bath, I should think it's shaping up for a cyclone. Lying there with all the little husks floating about like canoes, no wonder you didn't finish your tea.
0: Yes, well, I needed a bath after buggering about all morning with that new lawnmower. 3 words. Destined to strike fear into any man. Easy home assembly. Just putting the grass box together took 4 hours. Every time you got a bit to stay in, so another bit would pop out. Be forcing chrome shafts into snap rings in my sleep tonight. Oh. It doesn't matter how much you pay for something nowadays, they still expect you to put it together. Yes, here's your boarding pass for the flight to Rome, Mr. Meldrew. You'll find the plane lying in a flat pack at gate 13. Complete with a full set of instructions. Same with that lampshade I put up the other day. Chains on that were all lopsided.
1: So you've told me about 100 times.
0: Wonder if it's Crohn's syndrome.
1: Will you stop prodding at it? You've been to the doctor's. He's given you a thorough checkup all over.
0: Yes, that was another thing. I got undressed and suddenly he starts staring at my feet and whistling as though he's never seen anything like it. Said, do you mind if I take a photo of these for the Lancet? I mean, what was that all about?
1: Well, why didn't you ask him?
0: Well, I didn't like to in case it was something hideous. Something else I've got to worry about. Both burning up, I can tell you that much. Oh. Wish I'd bought that foot spa now we saw in Debenhams. Could have that lovely water whirling all over them and freshening them up.
1: Any minute now, the cap.
0: And if I ever find the bastards who did this, they'll know about it, I can tell you that much. Coming to it, when you can't put your cap down on a pub table to go to the toilet without someone stuffing a cigarette out in it.
1: If that's what happened.
0: Well, I don't imagine it's a moth with a very healthy appetite. Some yob's idea of an hilarious prank.
2: Why don't you go upstairs and do your Tai Chi? It might help you relax.
0: It doesn't help me relax. It makes me feel like a complete idiot.
2: Well, Mr. and Mrs. Aylesbury swear by it. Thought when they came over to give you some lessons, the three of you were getting on quite well together.
0: We looked like Wilson, Keppel and Betty. I got up at 6 this morning to go and do it in the park where no one could see me. And what happened? I did that thing where you have to squat right down. I couldn't get back up again. Had to walk all the way home like a chimpanzee. Wouldn't be trying that again. Good book?
2: Extremely. And I've just got to the interesting bit, so if you don't mind...
0: Got the dinner party from hell tomorrow night. Great Aunt Joyce and Uncle Dick. I wonder if it'll be any grimmer than the last one.
2: I expect so, yes.
0: Knew we were in for a pleasant evening when he came in and said, "Where shall I put the spittoon?" Told him to make himself feel at home, so he took his false arm off. And said, "Ah, that's better." Didn't know where to look. Was using it as a back scratcher at one point. Remember?
2: Yes.
0: I mean, that's all you want to hear halfway through a meal, isn't it? Don't make her laugh too much. Her glass eye's a bit loose. Right in a plate of salad. The eyesight's not that good in the other one. Shouting, "It's all right, I've got it." Thought we'd never prize that cherry tomato out of the socket. That enough of the lawnmower without having to put the dinner guests back together. Oh, if it's no better than this tomorrow, I may have to emigrate.
2: Well, what did the forecast say? Perhaps it'll be a bit cooler.
0: Yes, and perhaps it'll be hotter still. You know, I never watch the weather forecasts. If it's a nice morning and they say it's going to be worse in the afternoon, how can you enjoy the morning? Best not to know about it. It's the same with life in general. There are certain things you don't ever want to think about.
2: What sort of things?
0: Well, I don't want to think about them, do I?
3: And that's just about it for this edition of the Comedy Hour. On the comedy front today, we've heard from Only Fools and Horses, Jasper Carrot, Men Behaving Badly, The Vicar of Dibley, Open All Hours, and One Foot in the Grave. Musically, we've listened to Travis, Restless Heart, Heather Nova, Jonathan Wilkes, Lyle Lovett, and we go out with The Silencers. It's been great having your company today. Take care of yourselves till we meet again.

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wonderful welcome. Thank you. Tonight it's my intention for each of you to have a good time. I want you to relax, unfold your arms, and get loose. We're here for you. We're going to do a lot of songs from the past and a lot of current songs, some of which maybe you've never heard before, but from the new album, Working Overtime. If there's anything special you'd like to hear, try and yell it out, we might do it. And as you can see, we're filming and recording the show tonight. You are going live all over the world.

Here's a song written for me by Lionel Richie. It's a kind of song that you can dedicate to anyone that you miss and love. If you want to close your eyes on the

We're gonna change the pace and the colors and do some of the songs from my film, Lady Sings the Blues, okay?

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1: Hello and welcome to the Golden Years. 60 minutes of pure nostalgia as we take you back to 1958.
2: Prime Minister Harold Macmillan comes to London Airport with Mrs. Macmillan to start on his Commonwealth tour. Two things are on his mind: the talks with Dominion leaders that lie ahead, and the cabinet crisis revealed by Chancellor Thornycroft's resignation. He has a few words to say on both.
3: In my view, these informal talks do far more good than thousands of words of telegrams and messages and letters. And the more prime ministers of the various Commonwealth countries understand each other, the better it will be. Our affairs at home have caused me a little anxiety. However, they are now resolved, and the government is going forward quite firmly upon its path.
2: The BOAC Britannia is waiting to carry him to India, the first Dominion on his programme. Grandson Harold is here too, and taking some snaps for his album, Lord Hailsham. Also watching his chief depart is the man who has the difficult task of holding the fort while he is away, Home Secretary R.A. Butler. His first job, to get the cabinet working smoothly after Chancellor of the Exchequer Peter Thornycroft's surprise decision. Mr. Thornycroft left his job because he cannot agree to a bigger budget next April. He braved criticism when he raised the bank rate to 7%. The alleged information leakage over that step is still being investigated by a tribunal. Most experts agree that Mr. Thornycroft resigned because he believes even a 1% increase in budget expenditure will endanger the pound. The new Chancellor, Mr. Derek Heathcote-Amory, till now Minister of Agriculture, takes over his duties at once. He and the Cabinet are now committed to a slightly bigger budget while still holding off inflation, a problem with plenty of headaches for the man who must spend 6 weeks at the helm. From Harwell, one of the announcements of the century, that Britain has tamed the principle of the H-bomb for peaceful use. This is Apparatus Zeta, a ring-shaped discharge tube surrounded by a huge electromagnet. The tube works like a neon tube, but infinitely hotter. A powerful current passes through heavy hydrogen atoms, fusing them together, as happens in the H-bomb, but under control, while the electromagnet keeps them away from the tube walls like the stream of electrons in your TV set. Mr. Pease on the left runs the physics side. Mr. Carruthers is the designer. Sir John Cockcroft explains.
4: If these developments prove ultimately successful, and it is a long-term project, we should have a quite inexhaustible supply of fuel to provide for man's needs in the future.
2: Tremendous currents of 200,000 amperes and more are needed to operate Zeta for a tiny fraction of a second at a time, but repeated every few seconds. In charge of Zeta's intricate control panel is Mr. Butt, and he has the whole operation under his hands. From the control room, windows show him the apparatus. Liquid nitrogen is used in the process, so cold that it causes water from the atmosphere to condense like fog. It may be many years before this great British achievement reaches the power station stage, but here at Harwell, the first steps have been taken. And this handful of British scientists may have given mankind the key to all the power we shall ever need.

Cape Canaveral, Florida, America's number one rocket base, the huge Atlas Intercontinental guided missile is successfully launched. 90 feet long and weighing 100 tons, the Atlas can be armed with a hydrogen warhead, and it's nicknamed the Beast by its builders. This time, the Beast is setting out on a mere 600-mile trip over the Atlantic, but maximum range tests are planned for later this year. When its full power is unleashed, the Atlas is expected to fly 5,500 miles in about 25 minutes. And thanks to its complex electronic brain, to plant its devastating load accurately in the target area. 80,000 Ismaili Muslims, representing a community of 20 million spread all over the world, gather in a very colorful assembly in the National Stadium at Karachi to install their new leader, the young Aga Khan, 49th Imam of the sect. The ceremonial sword of justice is carried past the watching crowds as the 21-year-old Prince Karim, Aga Khan IV, makes his way to the dais. Alone, he mounts the steps to the throne, a college boy little known to the public, till the surprise decision made by the old Aga Khan made him the spiritual leader of millions. The presentation of the Holy Quran opens the installation ceremony, and as it's handed over, watchers cover their faces. The new Aga Khan puts on the robe worn by his grandfather, and thus symbolically assumes the mantle of authority borne for so long by that much-loved man. In the few months since Karim succeeded to the title, the world has recognized the wisdom of the old Aga's decision to pass over his two sons and nominate a young and progressive leader to this unique office.

Brussels exhibition opens its gates to the world. Its central feature is the atomium, a huge model of an iron molecule, and each 60-foot sphere contains a display of one country's industrial atomic achievements. Leaving his palace to open the exhibition is King Baudouin, the young monarch of Belgium, with his brother Prince Albert. It's not often that the whole of the Belgian royal family appears together in public, but today Queen Elizabeth, Baudouin's grandmother, and his stepmother, the Princess Doretti, are here, and the man to whom Baudouin still defers as the head of the family, ex-King Leopold. The 500-acre exhibition, which King Baudouin is opening, is the first world exhibition since the New York one of 1939. Apart from Belgium, 41 countries and 10 international organizations are showing their achievements to the world. The biggest roll call ever. The British section includes everything from a pub to a shop window of British industry. For each country is striving to portray not only its technical progress, but also its way of life. Very appropriate to an exhibition whose theme is peace. An atomic clock, the most accurate kind in the world, is a favorite exhibit, particularly as a meeting place where there's no argument about whose watch is wrong. The Russians are here, of course. The French, too. And for once, the Americans are modest about achievements and concentrate on their way of life. Oriental exhibits provide a charming contrast to the dazzling modernity of most of the fair. For this is, above all, a survey of the civilization of the nuclear age. In the words of King Baudouin, the human race has entered a new era in its history, and the aim of the exhibition is to revive the atmosphere of collaboration and peace.

On the fringe of a Munich airport lies the wreckage of an airliner, still smoldering from a crash in which 21 people were killed. Tragedy enough at any time. But in that plane were a group of young men who were almost the personal friends of millions. Manchester United, the finest soccer team Britain has produced since the war. And 7 of them died in the crash. 10 others, as well as their famous manager, Matt Busby, were injured. Some so seriously that their lives hung in the balance. Busby's babes, as they were affectionately called, were on their way home from Belgrade when the disaster struck. They were on top of the world. Their 3-goal draw with Yugoslavia's Red Star team had put them through to the European Cup semi-finals. They had high hopes of the English FA Cup. Now those hopes are snuffed out, like the lives of 7 of their finest players. At the time of going to press, Matt Busby was fighting for his life. The team secretary, Walter Krickmer, was killed. Manchester, from the moment the news came through, was a city in mourning. Newspapers sold as fast as they could be printed. It was as though every family in a city of 750,000 people had suffered a personal loss, and so indeed they had. At Old Trafford, the saddest football ground in the world, the flags flew at half-mast. And on hundreds of other football grounds, other flags were being dipped in sympathy. For this disaster is perhaps the most tragic single blow British sport has ever suffered. 15 miles down the Thames from London, they're digging the biggest road tunnel to be built in Britain since 1934. And although the whole project is highly mechanized, it's still one of the toughest jobs in the world. Working towards each other deep below the riverbed, shifting thousands of tons of chalk in the process, the Kent and Essex teams have nearly half a mile to go before they link up. Yet in 4 years' time, traffic will be flowing through this mile-long tunnel along a modern roadway. Ventilation towers at each end will keep the tunnel clear of fumes. Air pressure, that's one of the biggest problems. Coming off an underground shift, the men must spend up to an hour and a quarter in a decompression chamber. But they've been working in air, which is nearly 3 times the normal pressure. So, like divers, they must return to normal gradually. Otherwise, air bubbles might form in their blood with dangerous results. Work goes on night and day, so the changeover of shifts is quite a complex business. Why do they have to work in compressed air? Because in the porous chalk below the riverbed, water is constantly seeping through, and only compressed air can keep it out. The pressure must vary with the tide. At high tide, it's 27.25 pounds per square inch above normal, and at low tide, 24. As the conveyors bear away the chalk, the cast iron lining grows segment by segment behind the moving steel shield which keeps close to the face. The tunnel's 28 feet in diameter, and 34,000 tons of this lining will have been put in place by the time it's finished. Chalk from the conveyor is crushed and mixed with water to be pumped to the surface. Mechanization speeds a project which will ease the traffic burden of London's East End. On a London site laid waste by the first 1,000-pound bomb of the Blitz, the Duke of Edinburgh opens the most modern planetarium in the world and the first in the British Commonwealth. The dumbbell-shaped projector, which with its driving machinery weighs more than 6 tons, throws a crystal-clear picture of the heavens onto the inside of the huge white dome. To give the planets their correct movement, separate projectors rotate in a complex pattern. We can be shown the Southern Cross. For the sky of any part of the world, as seen at any time, past, present or future, can be conjured up by this wonderful machine. How is this possible without that beautiful typist? It's automation. One girl able to do the work of many, aided by latest auto-typist equipment. Push-button selection of preset sentences, most useful for instructions to salesmen and many other things, is all that's necessary. The almost magic typewriters do the rest. The post office, too, is going in for machines in a big way. Some of them are still being tested to make sure they'll have no teething troubles later on. Prototype models at Southampton perform apparent miracles in arranging letters the right way up for cancelling the stamps. In this machine and some others, postal authorities of several foreign countries are interested. Sorting by hand has reached such a pitch of speed and accuracy that it was long thought that no conceivable machines could be as efficient. But at last one has been devised. Only one man is needed to operate it. He reads the addresses, touches the appropriate location button, and the machine takes over. It's just within the bounds of possibility that a future model will dispense with even the one operator. The machine
machine can almost guarantee that your income tax demand won't go to the wrong address.

0: Joe takes leave of President Coty on the steps of the Elysee Palace after formally accepting the mission of forming a new government. The president, by insisting on de Gaulle, has sealed the doom of the Fourth Republic. But in Algiers, at least, nobody mourns its passing. Huge crowds celebrate de Gaulle's victory, a victory which would certainly not have happened but for the Algerian revolt. The general wastes no time. As soon as he has been confirmed in office by the National Assembly, he and his cabinet get to work. His ministers include outgoing Premier Pierre Flamelin, Conservative Antoine Pinet, and the socialist leader Guy Mollet. Jubilant demonstrators in the streets of Paris hail the birth of the Fifth Republic, while in the National Assembly, deputies hear their new premier demand the sweeping powers he needs to give it shape. A free hand for 6 months, and authority to revise the Constitution. Apprehensive, but seeing no alternative, they surrender. For the old order has dragged France's name in the mud, and only de Gaulle seems capable of changing it. Whether he can reshape French political life without intense civil conflict remains to be seen. But there's certainly stormy weather ahead.
1: Without warning, revolution has swept away the young King Faisal of Iraq and his uncle Crown Prince Abdul Ilah. Iraq becomes number one danger spot. Veteran Premier Nouri es-Said is deposed, he has fled, and the Republican rebels have offered £10,000 for his arrest. The tide of Arab nationalism is again in flood. The king is reported a prisoner, the crown prince is dead, only one thing is certain, the Kremlin is jubilant. Khrushchev was quick to see in Nasser the leader who could weld the Arab world into anti-Western unity. The Baghdad Pact, Middle East bulwark against Soviet expansion, looked increasingly unreliable in spite of vigorous Western encouragement. Faisal, like his cousin Hussein of Jordan, was educated at Harrow, and Britain pinned great hope on these royal fledglings. Some critics say too much hope, and declare that Britain underestimated the changing spirit of the Middle East. Faisal became king of Iraq before he became of age, and on his young shoulders fell the burden of ruling one of the keystones of Middle East.

0: At its most important meeting for years, the United Nations General Assembly, Mr. Gromyko, listening intently, heard President Eisenhower protest against Middle East aggression tactics.
1: In most communities, it is illegal to cry fire in a crowded assembly. Should it not be considered serious international misconduct to manufacture a general war scare in an effort to achieve local political aims? Pressures such as these will never be successfully practiced against America. But they do create dangers which could affect each and every one of us. That is why I have asked for the privilege of again addressing you. This world of individual nations is not going to be controlled by any one power or group of powers. This world is not going to be committed to any one ideology. Please believe me when I say that the dream of world domination by one power or of world conformity is an impossible dream. We must then seek with new vigor, new initiative, the path to a peace based on the effective control of armaments, on economic advancement, and on the freedom of all peoples to be ruled by governments of their choice. Only thus can we exercise the full capacity God has given us to enrich the lives of the individual human beings who are our ultimate concern, our responsibility, and our strength. In this memorable task, there lies enough work and enough reward to satisfy the energies and ambitions of all leaders everywhere. Thank you very much for your kind attention.

0: This may look like Texas, but as a matter of fact, it's deep in the heart of Surrey. Only 2 miles outside Guildford, a quiet village called Littleton. But in spite of the thoroughly English atmosphere, they really are drilling for oil. You may be surprised to know that 82,000 tons of crude oil were produced in Britain last year. And with drillings like the Littleton project, oil companies hope to step the figure up to 120,000 tons by 1960. Mr. A.P. Terris, London scientist in charge of the drilling, shows a party of Guildford Royal Grammar School boys round the site. This drill already reaches near 3,000 feet down. Chances of striking oil in any new site are 5 to 1 against, but other useful facts may be learned from the rock brought up by these wicked-looking bits. For example, oil has discovered a new deep coal field. Work at Littleton goes on night and day, for every chance of finding oil in our own country has to be investigated. With the Middle East in turmoil, every ton we can find at home is well worth the effort.
1: Gatwick, the £7 million project which is to take some of the strain off London Airport, is ready for action. Its highly complex control tower ready to handle one airliner every 3 minutes. Gatwick is on the Surrey-Sussex border, 25 miles from London, and it's the first airport in the world to provide access by dual carriageway main road and at the same time a direct rail link to the capital. The Queen and Prince Philip arrive at Gatwick for the inauguration ceremony, which will start its life as Britain's number two airport. After unveiling the plaque, Her Majesty is shown round the terminal, starting with a model of the buildings, and then seeing the passenger facilities which make Gatwick one of the most convenient airports ever built. On the same day, nearby Crawley, both the new town and the old, is honoured by a royal visit. Crawley New Town is not merely close to Gatwick geographically, it is close to it in spirit too. For both were built to relieve overcrowding in one form or another, and both are proud of being the most modern of their kind. The Queen calls at the home of Mr. and Mrs. Hammond and their family, typical of the people who live in Britain's new towns, where a very large proportion of the population are schoolchildren or younger. It won't be long before towns like Crawley are run by men and women who can say, I was born and bred here. Bristol Central Exchange began a telephone revolution and had a royal visit on the same day. A red letter day indeed. The new system is called subscriber trunk dialing. By way of contrast, the Queen saw old-time phones, which you wound to call the operator, and also a picture of a typical exchange, Hoban, of 50 years ago. Here, a Swedish instrument among others of the pioneering age. One model, the carbon transmitter of Black, 1879. A far cry from the latest model, soon available in 7 different colours. Great Britain will eventually be linked by the dial we now use for local calls. The Postmaster General invited Her Majesty to make the first STD call to Edinburgh, and telephone history was made.
2: The Lord Provost of Edinburgh speaking.
3: This is the Queen speaking from Bristol. Good afternoon, Lord Provost.
2: Good afternoon, Your Majesty. May I, with humble duty, offer you the loyal greetings of the citizens of Edinburgh?
3: Thank you. Then would you, Lord Provost, please convey my greetings to them? I'm always interested in any development which brings my people closer together. In a few moments, Bristol subscribers will be able to make trunk calls by merely dialing the right number up to a distance of some 300 miles. In time, the whole United Kingdom will enjoy the advantages of this new service which the Post Office has introduced.
2: May I express my gratitude to Your Majesty for the honour which you have done to me and to Scotland in making the first call in this new service to me.
3: Thank you. Goodbye, Lord Provost.
2: Goodbye, Your Majesty.

0: the Parliament building in Beirut, the paramount interest was the inauguration of President Shehab. Taking the oath as successor to President Shamoun, he undertook to do everything possible to get foreign troops out of the country and to remove all the grievances that have threatened to bring about civil war. Both promises are easier to make than carry out in the Lebanon. The inauguration over, the new president left Parliament and prepared to return to the palace. Next day, 30 people were killed in riots, indicating that Shehab has quite a task ahead. In silent sorrow, Rome's mourning thousands awaited the last return of Pope Pius XII. To St. Peter's, the very center of Catholicism, the mortal remains of His Holiness were borne from Castel Gandolfo, the place where he died. The cortege passed the Colosseum, where pagan emperors martyred early Christians. Reminders of the turbulent ages when popes sometimes called upon armed defenders marched the Noble Guard and Swiss Guard. In thousands, members of the priesthood and monks of holy orders had poured into Rome from far and wide to pay their last homage to the Holy Father. He was Bishop of Rome, and his body was to rest in St. Peter's, Rome. He was Vicar of Christ, and his Divine Father had summoned from earth the immortal soul of Pius XII. In the Basilica, where he had so often exhorted great congregations to live according to the faith, the Pontiff was now taken to lie in state, so that vast numbers who had revered him all their lives might see him ere he was laid to rest. The Holy Father will lie close to the reputed grave of St. Peter. With the death of Pope Pius XII, a great light is extinguished from the earth.
1: The Pro Dean of the College of Cardinals announced that the new Pope was elected.
2: Cardinale Meroncalli.
1: The balcony was draped with a tapestry bearing the crest of the late Pope Pius. The 3 days of suspense for the Catholic world was ended, and the enormous crowd saw Cardinal Roncalli emerge as Pope John the 23rd. The 76-year-old Patriarch of Venice, now Supreme Pontiff, pronounced the blessing.
2: Et Spiritus Sancti descendat super vos et maniat semper.

Are you among the thousands who could afford the mortgage payments on a house like this, but couldn't find the deposit? Windsor has an answer. Borough Surveyor Robert Harmon and architect John Pook are looking at an estate Windsor has been building to meet just that problem. Attractive houses for sale at cost price, around £2,400, to people on the borough waiting list. A 30-year mortgage at less than £3 a week, and the deposit, £1. The latest type of steel-framed window with an easy-to-clean tiled window ledge. Hot and cold tank side by side, and the hot tank is fitted with that essential of civilized living, a thermostatic immersion heater. Tiled walls in the bathroom, of course, and hot water in the kitchen, whether the immersion heater's on or not. A far cry from this. Yes, this is how Mr. and Mrs. Whittington and their three children have been living, in two crowded rooms. Michael Whittington is a 25-year-old bricklayer, a skilled man, and he and his 22-year-old wife deserve a better home for their growing family. They can afford it if they can find it. But like most young couples, they can't afford hundreds of pounds deposit on a house of their own, and it would be many years before they could save up that much. But they're on Windsor Council waiting list, and they're to be the first to benefit from the new scheme. Lady Lewisham arrives for the ceremony of handing over the first of Windsor's pound-down houses to Mr. and Mrs. Michael Whittington. She hands over the contract and duly receives the pound. No wonder young Mrs. Whittington looks happy. Not that the scheme is confined to couples in their 20s. For example, Mr. and Mrs. Murphy are to be their neighbours. There's been a lot of controversy about this Windsor project, but you'll hear no complaints from the Whittingtons or the Murphys. There may be other ways of finding people homes, but at least this way is working. Soaking June, we called it, and hope for the best in July. But July seems to be challenging June's record. Market Harborough, for example, is considering changing its name to Market Harbour. Gumboot manufacturers and ducks are enjoying themselves, but everyone else is just wondering where the summer's got to. Most worried, of course, are the unfortunate shopkeepers with damageable stock on their hands. And as for farmers, we just daren't quote them without an X certificate. The rest salvage what they can from their waterlogged homes, and the moment water subsides a little, start mopping up. Still, we can always go to the pictures if we don't mind swimming there. The cinema industry pride themselves on carrying on whatever the circumstances, and as long as they've got projector, screen, and circle seats above water, they can manage. The beautiful blue and silver comet was back at Hatfield, 3,500 miles non-stop from New York, the record in the bag. Time on the flight, 6 hours 16 minutes, was 88 minutes faster than the record set by the Britannia of the Israeli airline. De Havilland test pilot John Cunningham averaged 558 miles an hour. The load carried was equivalent to 76 passengers. Comet 4 went to New York to see if the new silencers would satisfy the regulations of the airport. Frederick Greatorex of Rolls-Royce designed them. BOAC has 19 Comet 4s on order. The question now, will they or the American Boeings be the first jets in Atlantic service?

0: You've only got to look and listen to be quite sure that all these young people have got hemp. They're most definitely with it. This is a high-class joint. But everywhere, the cats have their own little places where they live the gospel that this is the age of the teenager. Youth 1958 with a lingo of its own. What's it got to say for itself?
1: This is us, see? We're today. If you don't dig us, shoot away some square joint to the rest of the creeps. Well, why not stick around and get with it?
0: From that club to Lady Lewisham's a far cry. But wait.
2: Lady Lewisham, what do you think about our teenagers?
3: I think they're splendid. And I'm delighted you've asked me that question, because I sometimes think they get rather a raw deal.
2: Oh, why?
3: I've met very many teenagers up and down the country when I've been travelling around, and I've been always particularly struck by their enthusiasm about everything, by their new ideas. I like the idea that they want to wear gay clothes, and it is in this country ideas that we certainly need. And I think that, after all, one must remember the extraordinary things that one's parents and grandparents did, all their latest crazies, which seem to us just as extraordinary now. I'm always very bored with people who say, oh, young people aren't what they were in my day.
0: Teenagers, guys and dolls, can be trained in a few weeks to earn £8 or £10 a week. The shops know it, so every town has a store with teenage departments, thriving on giving the young people the fashions they demand, distinctive teenage fashions. All this is within bounds. To find the dress revolutionaries, you have to seek the neighborhood of those joints again. And if the get-up seems to border on the outlandish, why not look on them as the beginnings of something new? One result may be that males will at last throw off the tyranny of the drab lounge suit. With the other sex, anything's possible. The gramophone industry cashes in on the well-off teenagers to some tune. 80% of the disc output is bought by the youngsters. That's 50 million records a year in Britain alone. All industry knows that to please the teenagers is the golden way to big dividends. And the objects of the mass hero worship, theirs is popularity with a capital P. To get a brief glimpse of them is practically heaven itself. Liberace, even his mother isn't more devoted to him than his teenage fans. As for Frankie Vaughan, well, what can be said in mere words? The cats grab life with both hands and do their best to live it 100% 24 hours a day. Life lies before them. They've got vitality, hep, and they're certainly with it. And the best of luck.

0: NASA's gas turbine car, the Rover Jet 1, drives on its last journey to the Science Museum in South Kensington, where it will remain on show to the public among other historic cars. The keys are handed to Dr. Morrison Scott, director of the museum. Jet 1 is an experimental car, and some of its controls look complicated, but in fact, it's a two-pedal job and extremely easy to drive. It may be some years before gas turbine cars are on sale to the public, but the Rover Jet 1 has already solved many of the problems which will bring nearer the day when the petrol pump gives way to the paraffin pump. Jet 1 has already proved itself in action on the Jabiker motorway in Belgium, where this revolutionary car with a 200 horsepower engine established the world's first gas turbine automobile records in 1952. 95.6 miles an hour for the standing mile and 151.9 for the flying mile. And in the jet car field, that gives Britain a flying start. People in weather that's more like summer than spring pack Wembley Stadium to watch the biggest game of the year, Bolton Wanderers in the dark shorts battling with Manchester United for the FA Cup. On the perfect turf, the teams line up for presentation to the Duke of Edinburgh. Matt Lofthouse presents the Wanderers, and then under the eyes of Matt Busby himself, United skipper Bill Foulkes presents the team which, after the Munich tragedy, very few people expected to reach the final. United kick off with the sun but against the wind. Little Ernie Taylor dribbles away and passes, but the ball goes loose. Bolton right back Roy Hartle clears and Ray Parry passes it on. Goalie Harry Gregg jumps and nearly loses it. Bolton winger Douglas Holden kicks upfield. Parry heads and Gregg misses. Sends it for a corner, a near one there. Holden takes it, it's headed out and Ray Parry brings it back. He centres, but Stan Crowther's there. He clears, but Edwards returns it and Lofthouse runs in for a lightning goal. United are soon sweeping back to worry him again, but nothing seems able to pierce that Bolton defence. Back and half-backs work smoothly together and the Manchester attacks break against them like waves against a rock. And time and again, defence turns into attack, but Harry Gregg's found his form and holds them off. So the second half starts with Bolton still only one up, but pressing hard and giving Gregg little peace. The Wanderers' experience is telling over United's enthusiasm, and Manchester seem to be finding it difficult to work as a team. Brilliant individual efforts peter out through lack of support. But the Bolton defence holds. The Manchester end again with Bolton moving in fast. Dennis Stephens shoots, Gregg parries, but Nat Lofthouse charges in, and there's Bolton's second goal. Only seconds to go, and Bolton, short of victory, stage a final offensive, which very nearly makes it 3-0. But there's the whistle, and Bolton Wanderers have scored the fourth cup victory of their history. It's a proud Nat Lofthouse who receives the precious trophy from Prince Philip. For not only has Nat skipped the winning team, but he scored both goals himself. Still, he'd be the first to admit that it was brilliant teamwork that did it. And as for United, runners-up for the second consecutive year, hard luck, but it was a gallant fight.
1: And that's how it was in 1958. The news clips were courtesy of British Pathé News and Telstar. And I've enjoyed your company today. Take care of yourselves till we meet again. Bye-bye.

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1: 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Here's that number again, 0300 422 3231. You can also visit one of our offices at Cheltenham General Hospital or Gloucestershire Royal Hospital. They're open Monday to Friday from 9 in the morning to 5 in the afternoon. The Cheltenham and Gloucester Hospitals Charity, making hospital life better for everyone you know and love.

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1: Hello, I'm Mick Brunt. Just over a year ago, my normal day was interrupted when I had a cardiac arrest. My heart stopped beating. If it wasn't for the quick work of a member of the public and the rapid response team, I would not be here today to tell you my story. I was rushed to hospital, had a stent put in that day, and open heart surgery 2 weeks later.
2: Cheltenham Heart to Heart is an organisation linked with the British Heart Foundation that runs groups to help people with heart conditions rebuild a healthy lifestyle. Our classes are run by qualified instructors on various days of the week in several locations across Cheltenham.
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2: If you think that Cheltenham Heart to Heart might be something of interest to you, just speak to your cardiac rehab nurse or call Trish on 079 5646 6617. That number again, 079 5646 6617.

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1: Every year, one man in ten will be diagnosed with prostate cancer. 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I and my family know we've been there. 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You will not be alone. You will meet many others with the same fears, anxieties, and concerns as yourself. There is also a separate group for wives and partners which meets on a Wednesday evening later in the month. To find out all about us, visit our website or visit our Facebook page. There will always be a warm welcome for you at either of our meetings. Remember, you are not alone. 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
1: At Foster's Restaurant at Gloucestershire Royal Hospital, we offer a wide range of sandwiches, hot and cold snacks, and a choice of hot meals. 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
1: In Foster's Restaurant at Gloucestershire Royal Hospital, we offer a wide range of sandwiches, hot and cold snacks, sweet treats, salads, jack of potatoes and a range of hot meals from Monday to Friday, 7:30 a.m. to 6:30 p.m. and at weekends, 8 a.m. to 2:30 p.m. Just follow the signs from the tower block lifts.

NHS to the test, the friends and family test. 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You'll be contacted by phone within 24 hours of leaving hospital to ask you for feedback about your stay or outpatient appointment. 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
1: 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It's 0800 019 3303.

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Here's that number again, 0300 111 9000. 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
1: What is a heart attack? 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During a heart attack, there's also the risk of having a cardiac arrest. 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
1: 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These challenges affect not only those with cancer, but their family and friends too. Maggie's is there for anyone living with or affected by cancer, offering an evidence-based programme of support that has been shown to strengthen physical and emotional well-being. Built alongside Cheltenham General Hospital, our centre is an uplifting place with qualified professional staff on hand to offer the support people need. 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Alternatively, we can be contacted on 01242 250 611. Here's our number again, 01242 250 611. Maggie's, offering free practical, emotional and social support to people living with or affected by cancer.

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1: Norovirus is the most common cause of stomach bugs and can affect people of any age. Recognising the condition and taking action to prevent its spread is very important. The symptoms of a norovirus infection begin around 12 to 72 hours after you pick up the infection. Symptoms usually last for 12 to 60 hours, but sometimes longer. You may start to feel sick, and this is often followed by vomiting. Many patients will also get watery diarrhea, and some people will have flu-like symptoms. It is very infectious and is easily spread from person to person, and more likely to spread where people are in close proximity. Public places like hospitals and care homes are susceptible to outbreaks of norovirus and may result in ward closures and restricted visiting to help reduce the spread of infection. Do not visit people in hospitals or care homes until 72 hours after your symptoms have gone, and do not visit if you have been in contact with anyone in the last 3 days who has diarrhea or vomiting.

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1: 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You'll have 2 half-hour sessions a week in a local library, community centre or cafe that's easy for you both to get to. Following a tried and tested reading programme, you'll work at your own pace, always keeping in mind whatever your end goal may be. As you progress through each of the 5 books, you'll know that you are getting closer and closer to that goal. 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
1: I want to tell you about sepsis. Sepsis is a life-threatening condition. Last year, it killed 48,000 people in the UK. It can lead to shock, multiple organ failure, and even death if not recognised and treated promptly. There is no single sign or diagnostic test, and sepsis is indiscriminate. While it primarily affects very young children, older adults, and people with underlying health conditions, it can sometimes be triggered in those who are otherwise fit and healthy. Sepsis always starts with an infection, such as a chest or urinary tract infection. It is not known why some people develop sepsis in response to these common infections, whereas others don't. How do you spot sepsis in adults? They could have slurred speech or confusion, have extreme shivering or muscle pain, do not pass urine for a whole day, have severe breathlessness. They feel like they are going to die. Their skin may be mottled or discoloured. If you or another adult develop any of these signs, it is important to seek urgent medical attention. If you are worried about an infection, call 111 or contact your GP. 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And just ask, could it be sepsis?

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asked for turkey as I hitched and hiked and grifted too from Maine to Albuquerque. Alas, I miss the Bozarth Fall, and what is twice as sad, I was never at a party.

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1: If you notice blood in your pee, don't ignore it. 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Chances are it's nothing serious, but it could be an early sign of kidney or bladder cancer. Finding it early makes it more treatable. 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Be clear on cancer.

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1: Ever felt like food is sticking when you swallow? 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Finding it early makes it more treatable, so don't learn to live with it. 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

0: 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You were there throughout my day, from the moment I slept until the second I was awake. 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
1: I'm sorry, Mr. Lineker. Your son has leukemia. Bang. Your world collapses. 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How can we help? 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

0: 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Here are those numbers again. Tewkesbury 291743 or Gloucester 726 666. 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
1: 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Every Monday, Charlie's can be found at the Butterfly Garden in Bam Furlong Road, Cheltenham. On the second Monday of the month, we have our bereavement group in Gloucester, and we have monthly groups in Lydney and Littledean. For more information, please check our website, charlies.org.uk, or contact us on 01452 939 000. 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
1: 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Here's that number again, 0300 422 3231. 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They're open Monday to Friday from 9 in the morning to 5 in the afternoon. 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

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Here's that number again, 0300 422 3231. You can also visit one of our offices at Cheltenham General Hospital or Gloucestershire Royal Hospital. They're open Monday to Friday from 9 in the morning to 5 in the afternoon. The Cheltenham and Gloucester Hospitals Charity, making hospital life better for everyone you know and love.

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1: Well, my daddy left home when I was 3, and he didn't leave much to Ma and me, just this old guitar and an empty bottle of booze. Now, I don't blame him because he run and hid, but the meanest thing that he ever did was before he left, he went and named me Sue. Well, he must have thought that it was quite a joke, and it got a lot of laughs from lots of folks. Seems I had to fight my whole life through. Some gal would giggle and I'd get red, and some guy'd laugh and I'd bust his head. I'll tell you, life ain't easy for a boy named Sue.

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I thought I'd stop and have myself a brew at an old saloon on a street of mud. There at a table, dealing stud, sat the dirty mangy dog that named me Sue. Well, I knew that snake was my own sweet dad from a worn-out picture that my mother'd had. And I knew that scar on his cheek and his evil eye. He was big and bent and gray and old, and I looked at him and my blood ran cold, and I said, "My name is Sue. How do you?"

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I tell you, I fought tougher men, but I really can't remember when. He kicked like a mule and he bit like a crocodile. I heard him laugh and then I heard him cussing. He went for his gun and I pulled mine first. He stood there looking at me and I saw him smile. He said, son, this world is rough, and if a man's gonna make it, he's gotta be tough. And I know I wouldn't be there to help you along. So I give you that name and I said goodbye. I knew you'd have to get tough or die. And it's that name that helped to make you strong. Yeah. He said, now you just fought one hell of a fight, and I know you hate me and you got the right to kill me now, and I wouldn't blame you if you do. But you ought to thank me before I die for the gravel in your guts and the spit in your eye, 'cause I'm the that named you Sue.

think about him now and then, every time I try and every time I win. And if I ever have a son, I think I'm gonna name him Bill or George, anything but Sue. I still ain't that name.

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1: Hello, I'm Mick Brunt. Just over a year ago, my normal day was interrupted when I had a cardiac arrest. My heart stopped beating. If it wasn't for the quick work of a member of the public and the rapid response team, I would not be here today to tell you my story. I was rushed to hospital, had a stent put in that day, and open heart surgery 2 weeks later.
2: Cheltenham Heart to Heart is an organisation linked with the British Heart Foundation that runs groups to help people with heart conditions rebuild a healthy lifestyle. 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
2: 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That number again, 079 56 46 6617.

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Hi, good evening. I'm Phil Kay, and we are doing reggae covers tonight. This is the original one, Bonnie and Ray Charles. I Can't Stop Loving You.

can't stop loving you, Ray Charles. It's been giving that soulful, romantic feel to it. And we started off the show with Dancing Queen, originally by ABBA. So why have I chosen reggae covers? Well, excuse me, reggae covers are renditions of previously recorded songs from pop, rock, R&B. They've all been reimagined with Jamaican rhymes or rhythms. they transform familiar tracks by using a signature one-drop drum beat. I'll tell you more about that later. And heavy bass lines, offbeat guitar skanks, and a relaxed and swaying tempo. So to get the feel of how these classic and modern tracks sound like, I'm here for the next hour until it's 7 o'clock, and then we switch over to doing Northern Soul. But with some great tracks in the next hour, there are plenty that you will know, like this one from Madonna.

La Isla Bonita by Madonna. Reggae cover brings the timeless melody of Madonna's classic and into a soulful lovers rock reggae fusion experience. And historically, Jamaican musicians began covering American soul and British pop hits in the 60s and 70s because imported records were hard to get or too expensive to buy. But by putting their own spin on these songs, artists created fresh, culturally relevant music that often became legendary in its own right. And the warmth of the true love through these reggae soul covers, especially this one by Bon Jovi called A Bed of Roses, beautifully reimagines with soul, you know, the smooth island rhythms and a soulful romantic vibe to it.

originally by Bon Jovi. Just had a message from Dion May saying, you can't have Bon Jovi if it's not the original. I'm sorry, but I think that's a great track, don't you? If you just join me, I'm Phil Kay, and this is the Live Hour. Yes, and we're getting all reggae'd up because we got the sun. I did have another programme organised for tonight, but then I thought, no, let's do one with reggae. This is Nikisa with Elton John's original, but it's done in a reggae reimagined.

There was a certain time in my life when I had to go away abroad, and when I left the harbour as such, the band were playing this record, or should I say the song of sailing. But as that was playing, you could feel the warmth of the ocean breeze and fall into a romantic mood with this reggae love cover of Sailing. It was, like I say, it's originally by Rod Stewart. Now this version brought a smooth reggae rhythm and soft island groove and a heartfelt emotion.

originally by George Baker, now Baby Blues, transformed, this version transformed the classic into a laid-back, sun-soaked groove filled with love, nostalgia, and ocean breezes. Let the gentle reggae rhythm, soft guitar tones, and soulful atmosphere take you to a place where you can escape and just lay back and listen. Now, earlier on, I mentioned to you about the beat, the drum. And the drum intro serves three main purposes in reggae. Setting the tempo, because reggae is famously laid back and focuses heavily on syncopation. The one drop beat, where the first beat is left empty, the drummer uses the roll to establish the exact speed and swing of the track before the other instruments kick in. Now, do you get that? Because I had to listen to two or three tracks to see what they were saying, and also building energy and tension. The drum roll creates anticipation, serving as a musical runway that builds excitement for the listener, apparently, and also sound system roots in early Jamaican sound system culture. DJs would often rewind or restart a hit song. The drum intro was used to lock the crowd in and build the crowd's energy back up when the track was dropped again. You're listening to me, Phil K, and this is Sunday Live, and it's all reggaed up tonight.

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0: All the orchestra drama has been stripped away and replaced it with a deeper rhythmic a reggae bass line. And it's a rhythmic reggae soulful bass line that transfers this ballad into a colourful. I've lost my words what I was going to say. Anyway, I like the version, the reggae version. This is from another lady way back in time. It's a reggae cover of Let Me Be There, originally performed by Olivia Newton-John.

Olivia Newton-John in 1973, and my last record, yes, my last record on this first hour is a fresh reggaetone cover of Marvelettes' single Please Mr. Postman, and I'm trying to sort something out here while I'm talking to you. There you go. Yes, it's a fresh reggaetone cover of Please Mr. Postman by the Marvelettes with a modern Latin club twist. Now, this version blends a classic Motown vibes with a punchy reggaeton hit, and it's featuring syncopated drums and deep sub bass and energetic Latin percussion. So here it is. This is the record that's going to lead me right into the Northern Soul sessions with me, Phil K. I'll speak to you the other side of this record.

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here for the next 2 hours with the Northern Soul Sessions. It's what's in the grooves that counts. So tonight, what have I got on the show? Well, there are the usual mix of the rare and the obscure. The all-time classics, some underplayed oldies, some raving blue-eyed stompers, and some Motown. So sit back or even push the furniture to one side and enjoy the music. And if you're in hospital, lay back in your beds. You're in for a treat.

Donald James Randolph, better known by the stage name as Don Covey. Now, he was an American R&B, rock and roll and soul singer and songwriter, most active from the 50s to the 70s. His most successful recordings include Mercy Mercy in 64, Seesaw in 65, and It's Better to Have and Don't Need in 74. He also wrote Pony Time, a US number one hit for Chubby Checker, and Chain of Fools for a Grammy-winning song for Aretha Franklin.

Diana Ross. And Diana Ross is the debut solo studio. I'm getting all mixed up here tonight, and you can tell it's live, can't you? It's the debut solo studio album by the American singer Diana Ross, released on June the 19th and 1970 by Motown Records, the ultimate test to see if the former Supremes frontwoman could make it as a solo act. As they say, the rest is history, as they say.

Now that track, it was by, it's on the record label, it's got The Miracles, and believe it or not, it was known as Smokey Robinson and The Miracles from 65 to 72. They were an American vocal group formed in Detroit, Michigan in 1955. They were first successful recording act for Motown Records and considered one of the most important, if not the most influential groups in the history of pop and soul, rhythm and blues, rock and roll music. The group was formed as the Five Chimes and changed their name to The Miracles in 1958.

What more could a boy ask for the Spinners? Now, they enjoyed a string of hits and albums during the 60s and 70s, particularly with the producer Tom Bell. The group continues to tour without any original members after Henry Farnborough retired in 2023. The group is also listed as the Detroit Spinners and the Motown Spinners due to their 1960s recordings with the Motown label. These other names were used in the UK to avoid confusion with a British folk group also called the Spinners, and on June 30th, 1976, they received a star in the Hollywood Walk of Fame.

0: Smith. Now, he gained his first break after he was a singer with Sy Oliver, made an appearance on Arthur Godfrey's Talent Scouts. His success on that show led to a 1955 recording contract with Candescence Records, where his 1956 album Slow Walk with Forbidden Fruit on the B-side and three other Candescence singles were not hits. I'm Glad to Fell in Love with You was not a hit, but became a Northern Soul classic.
1: It's a Sunday Northern Soulvation classic from the Vaults.

I want to see a love I want. I'm just giggling to myself because somebody just sent me a message saying the music's great tonight. Because didn't you play it at a function you'd done yesterday? I went, yeah, I did, I think. Some of these records, anyway. Anyway, you're listening to me, Phil Kay, and this is the Northern Soul Sessions on the Sunday night on Cotswold Hospital Radio. Now, I Want a Love I Can See is a 1963, or was it a 1963 single by the Temptations for the Gordy Motown label. The single was the group's first A-side to be written and produced by the Miracle singer Smokey Robinson. And Robinson had previously written the B-side, Slow Down Heart, but for over the past year, Berry Gordy had been the Temptations' main producer. Although I Want a Love I Can See initially did not chart nationally, the song was a smash regionally in some parts of the country of America, and would continue to be used as a part of the Temptations on site when they went on stage. It was the part of their repertoire.

Gotta say it. And gonna tell it like it is. It's the Four Tops. They were an American group formed in 1953 as the Four Aims. One of the commercially successful American music groups of the 60s, and helped propel Motown Records to international fame. The group's repertoire has incorporated elements of soul, R&B, disco, adult contemporary, doo-wop, jazz and showtimes. It's gonna say like it was never a single. And I do not understand why, because, you know, it's got that beat where it wants you to get up and off your seat and onto the dance floor. This is Marvin Gaye. It's a bitter pill to swallow.

snake. Yes, it was one of the Wilsons, you know. It wasn't Frank, it wasn't Jackie, it was Al Wilson singing The Snake. You listen to me, Phil Kay, and this is the Sunday Northern Soul Sessions on Cotswold Hotspur Radio.

Betty Swan, born Betty Jean Champion, also known as Betty Barton. She was an American soul singer. She is best known for her 1967 hit song, Make Me Yours, which you've just heard.

Barbara Randolph, and I've Got a Feeling. And Randolph married Eddie Singleton, who had been married to Berry Gordy's ex-wife, Ramona Lyles Gordy. They opened a production company together, and she retired from singing, if I remember rightly, except to return for a re-record a version of I've Got a Feeling on the Nightmare label in the UK in 1989. By that time, the track and other recordings of Randolph during her brief recording career had achieved considerable popularity in London, or in, should I say, in Britain, on the Northern Soul dance scene.

Barbara McNair. She was born Barbara Jean McNair, and she was a singer, a theatre-goer, a theatre artist, a television, film actress, and McNair's career spanned over 50 decades. Or 50 decades, 5 decades in television, film and stage. McNair's professional career began in music during the 1950s, singing in the nightclub circuits. And in 58, McNair released Till There Was You, her debut single for Coral Records, which was a commercial success. And McNair performed all around the world, touring with Nat King Cole, no other, and later appeared in his Broadway show, I'll Be With You, and The Merry World of Nat King Cole in the early 60s. And if I remember rightly, I have an album at home with Barbara McNair singing all the show tunes that she sang in the past. I might have to dig it out and do an hour's programme about Barbara McNair.

0: Now, I better get this right, so let me have a go at this. The real name is Francesco Stephen Castellalucio, better known as his stage name, Frankie Valli, American singer and occasional actor, best known as the frontman lead singer of the Four Seasons. He is known for his unusual, powerful lead falsetto voice. I'm Phil Kay, and this is the Sunday Northern Soul Sessions.
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No one could love you more, Gladys Knight and the Pips. And I can tell you something, it's that time of the evening where we do this. Yes, ka-ching, what it is. It's I pick three tracks of music for my music collection, let's put it that way. And my first is Howard Guyton, I Watched You Slowly Slip Away. And what I do is I give you the original label, which is Verve, for Howard, and current value about £100, but that's give or take 10%. Now, the former lead singer of Festival Group, Top Notes, which also featured Derek Martin, Howard Guyton recorded this terrific beat shuffler for Verve in 1966, and fellow New York recording artist Lou Courtney cut it for Philips too. But even though Courtney was the writer, Guyton's version just edges it out. And amazingly, the original cheap 45, it was an original cheap 45 until the 80s, when tempos changed and the disc became a seriously sought after item. It now takes its place as something of a latter day classic. This is Guyton, Howard Guyton, and I Watched You Slowly Slip Away.

Howard Guyton, I watch you slowly slip away. And the original label of that was the Verve label, V-E-R-V-E, Verve label, current value £100. And the next out of my musical collection is the Lollipops, Loving a Good Feeling, original label, Impact label, and current value £75. And the label owner Harry Bulk had a great production partner in Duke Browner, and together they made the label one of the most sought after in Britain. It's a cutesy girl group recorded for Smash, RAC, Motown, VIP, Detroit, Inferno labels, and it's been drifting in and out of popularity ever since 1973.

Loving Good Feelings by a group called The Lollipops. Original label, Impact, and current value, £75, give or take 10% either way. And my last offering for my music collections of rarities and things like that is a group called Channel 3. And they were... Channel 3 consisted of former members of local groups such like The Ideals and The Notations, and were led by Jerome Johnson. The Male Harmony leads the song down a fresh windy city road, never once stopping at the 7 to 11 for a pit stop, a mega spin constantly in focus. The one time low ball investment has matured handsomely and is helping many owners cash in a very valuable piece of stock. Yes, £300 current value. That's give or take 10%. It's called The Sweetest Thing, and it's by a group called Channel 3.

Brenda Holloway and Think It Over Before You Break My Heart. And she left Motown 4 years after she left Motown after 4 years of service at the age of 22, and largely retired from the music industry until 1990s, after her recordings had become popular on the Northern Soul scene.

Ramsey Emmanuel Lewis Jr., better known as Ramsey Lewis. He was an American jazz pianist, composer and radio personality. Lewis recorded over 80 albums and received 5 gold records and 3 Grammy Awards in his career. His album, The In Crowd, earned Lewis critical praise and the 1965 Grammy Award for Best Jazz Performance. His best known singles include In the In Crowd and the one you've just heard, Wade in the Water. I'm Phil Kay, and this is the Sunday Northern Soul Sessions on Cotswold Hotspur Radio.

Just a little misunderstanding, the Contours. And Just a Little Misunderstanding is the only single featuring Levi Stubbs on lead, and was co-written by Stevie Wonder, as well as Smokey Robinson and Bobby Rogers. They all also had a hand in producing the record. And, well, it's that time of the evening where I've got to play this.

That was a bit slow taking up, but it got there in the end. What it is I'm going to tell you what's on around the area. Well, Motown Classic Soul and the Motown Classic Soul and Disco Classics on Saturday the 20th of June. That's at the Wootton Hall Club, 7:30 till 7:30 p.m. to 12:30 p.m. Let's put it that way, that's better. And DJs on the night will be Sammy D, Mike Eskins, Richard Brown, Little Ian, and it costs you £8 on the door, or advance tickets on the contact number is 077 3901 3616. I'll give you that number again, 077 390 13616. That's the contact number to buy advance tickets for the Wootton Hall Motown Classic Soul and Disco Classics on the 20th of June. And they also have other dates. They have September the 26th, November the 14th, and of course the Christmas do is on December the 19th this year. So, Motown Classic Soul and Disco Classics, Saturday the 20th of June, and it's at the Wootton Hall Club, 7:30 till 12:30 p.m. That's in Barnwood Road. DJs on the night, Sammy D, Mike Eskins and Richard Brown and Little Ian. £8 on the door, or advance tickets on the contact number I'm going to give you, which is 077 390 13616. You better get there quick, because normally it's absolutely jam-packed at Wootton Hall on these Motown and Classic Soul nights. So, will I see you there? Oh, I might do. Yes, I might do. I never know what I'm going to do. Never know what I'm going to do on a Saturday night. But I know I will be here on a Sunday. Yes, definitely on a Sunday. Just had a message. Somebody said, "Oh, that is the instrumental version, is it?" Of yes, it was the instrumental version was the original. Yeah. Now that shouldn't have come on. I you tell it's live because I didn't press the singles button. So never mind. It's just one of those things. It just shows that I am live and I am human. And so not to worry. Hey, this is a group that I love.

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They were a vocal group formed in high school in 1953, and the name then was the L Rays, and they changed their names just a few years later, and they released their first recording in 1954. You're listening to me, Phil Kay, and this is the Sunday Northern Soul Sessions on Cotswold Hospital Radio. And a few messages. Neil, Sharon and the kids in Gloucester, loving the music as always on a Sunday. David, Cynthia, Bob and Tina, they're from Cheltenham, they're nearer to me than anybody else. And we have some new listeners tonight: Dave, Al, Billy, Sue and gang. They're in Chepstow. Yes, they are in Chepstow. We heard you last week by somebody's recommendation to listen to you on a Sunday from 6 till 9. So we have, and we're back again this week. Yes, they used the number 07387442767. That's my WhatsApp number. You can get in touch with me, 07387442767.

Hawkins, a vocal group that were active on the Motown label from 65 to 67, only a short period of time. The most successful record was the one you've just heard, Heaven Must Have Sent You, written and produced by Holland Dozier and Holland team, which was a hit in the US in 1966 and in the UK when it was reissued in 1971. This is the Four Tops.

Yes. Somebody had messaged in, please can you play Frank Wilson, because my daughter has never heard it. And she says, when I get up dancing, whenever I hear it, what's that, Mummy? She goes, I need to know what it is. So there you go. That's just for Louise. And she, her mum listens every week as she is a nurse in Cheltenham Hospital, and just loves the music on a Sunday because it's different. Yeah, it is different, I can tell you. And my next track is, I'm going to play this one. I'll keep hanging on, I think.

The Marvelettes and I'll Keep Holding On. Achieving popularity in the early to mid 60s, they were the first, or so I say, the second successful act of Motown Records after the Miracles.

In Crowd with Jimmy Ruffin. And I tell you what, it's nearly time for... It's fast approaching the top of the hour. Well, I have to play my three before nine. I will play my three before nine after this.

The Spinners and I'll Always Love You. Well, it's got to be that time of the evening. Yeah, Thelma Houston, she's eager to have her say.

My first of my three before nine. Toby Legend, Time Will Pass You By. My second comes from Dean Parrish.

0: Dean Parrish, I'm on my way, and my third and final offering for my 3 before 9 is this.
1: Tonight with you, for the first time, I have learned what my lips are for. And darling, now that I've kissed you, I am

long after tonight is over. Well, it is another Sunday evening over for me. I'll be back in 2 weeks' time. Yes. I'm taking next Sunday off. Yes. I have a reason why I'm taking next Sunday off. So I will be back in 2 weeks' time with another 6 to 7. Nobody knows what it's going to be, except for me. I might change my mind about two or three times before I decide on what programme or genre it's going to be. But 7 till 9 in a fortnight's time. Yeah, I'm back. I've just taken some time out to have... I better not say anything more because I could get myself into serious trouble. No, I wouldn't. No, I'm just taking some time out. That's it. I will be back in a fortnight.

0: So what more can I say? Like I say, I'll be back in a fortnight, and I hope you enjoyed the music tonight. Two different types of music, but I enjoyed doing them both. From me, Phil Kay, all I can say is a good night, and if you're recovering, still listen to us, and we'll always hear 24/7, 365 days a year. From me, Phil Kay, all I can say is a good night and keep the faith. Night night. Bye.
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1: 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There is also a separate group for wives and partners, which meets on a Wednesday evening later in the month. 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
1: In Foster's Restaurant at Gloucestershire Royal Hospital, we offer a wide range of sandwiches, hot and cold snacks, sweet treats, salads, jack of potatoes and a range of hot meals from Monday to Friday, 7:30 a.m. to 6:30 p.m. and at weekends, 8 a.m. to 2:30 p.m. Just follow the signs from the tower block lifts.

NHS to the test, the friends and family test. 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It's open to everyone, with your answers going to the people making decisions about your local services. You'll be contacted by phone within 24 hours of leaving hospital to ask you for feedback about your stay or outpatient appointment. You can complete a paper version of the friends and family tests before you leave the hospital if you prefer. We need to know where things are going well and where they could be improved. So start putting us to the test by asking any of our staff how you can take part.

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1: Have you heard of Gloucestershire Night Stop?
2: My dad told me to leave, and I didn't know where to go. I spent one night just walking around the streets, not daring to stop anywhere to try and sleep. By the morning, I was really tired and hungry. Then I was offered a place to stay with Gloucestershire Night Stop. I stayed with a couple just outside Cheltenham. They were really friendly, I had a room of my own, and they gave me a really big meal. Now Night Stop are helping me to find a more permanent place to stay.
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1: What is a heart attack? A heart attack happens when there is a sudden loss of blood flow to a part of your heart muscle. Most heart attacks are caused by coronary heart disease. A heart attack is life-threatening, and you need to have treatment as soon as possible. What are the signs and symptoms of a heart attack? The symptoms of a heart attack are pain or discomfort in your chest that doesn't go away. The pain may spread to your left or right arm or may spread to your neck and jaw, and you may feel sick or short of breath. During a heart attack, there's also the risk of having a cardiac arrest. This is when your heart stops pumping blood and normal breathing stops. If you ever think you are having a heart attack, call 999 immediately. Too many people risk their lives by waiting too long to call for an ambulance. If in doubt, call 999. It could save your life.

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The 16, conducted by Harry Christophers with Key Ray, opening the show. We'll be having contributions later in the programme from Ridian Roberts, Vanessa May and Peter Donohoe. But first, our featured composer, Hubert Parry. A teacher and historian of music, he was Professor of Composition and Musical History at the Royal College of Music in 1883. Our first selection is traditionally sung at the coronation of British monarchs and was written in 1902, the text coming from Psalm 122. I was glad when they said unto me, we will go into the house of the Lord.

Hubert Parry's I Was Glad, performed by the Wainfleet Singers and the Choir of Winchester Cathedral. Our second selection is by far and away the best-known piece of music written by Parry. He set a short poem by William Blake, originally written in the early 1800s, to music. The piece was used in the film Chariots of Fire, but is best known now as the music played for the entrance of the English cricket team on match days.

Hubert Parry's Jerusalem from the Royal Philharmonic Orchestra and the Royal Choral Society at the last night of the proms. Our final selection is indeed Parry's final composition and was unfinished at the time of his death. The set of seven movements for string orchestra was composed during July 1914, but not put into its present form by Parry. Instead, Dr. Emily Damond, one of his most brilliant pupils, was left that task. Here we have an English suite.

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Karloff's O Fortuna from Carmina Burana, performed by Ridian Roberts from the CD O Fortuna. We travel back down the M4 to London to find a child prodigy who began playing the piano at 3 and the violin at 5. In 2006, her album sales made her the wealthiest young entertainer in the United Kingdom. This is Vanessa May and the Toccata and Fugue in D minor.

Johann Sebastian Bach's Toccata and Fugue in D minor, played by Vanessa May, accompanied by the Royal Philharmonic Orchestra, conducted by Mike Batt. We head north now to Manchester, the hometown of Peter Donohoe, an internationally renowned virtuoso pianist who studied at the Royal Northern College of Music. Peter's selection today is Berceuse.

Frédéric Chopin's Berceuse, played by Peter Donohoe. You've been listening to the best of British classical music with me, Peter Grogan. I've enjoyed your company today and look forward to you joining me again. And I'll leave you with the choir of King's College Cambridge singing George Frederick Handel's Ode for the Birthday of Queen Anne.

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1: 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My name is Colin D. My show is entitled Rock Legends, and I'm featuring the music of Jerry Rafferty, and I'll be on the air for the next hour keeping you company. Jerry Rafferty was born on the 16th of April 1947 into a working-class family in Underwood Lane in Paisley, Renfrewshire, the son and grandson of coal miners. He was the son of Mary Skeffington and Joseph Rafferty and grew up in a council house on the town's Fox Bar estate. He learnt both Scottish and Irish folk songs as a boy, and heavily influenced by these songs and by the Beatles and Bob Dylan, he started to write his own material. In 1969, he joined the future comedian Billy Connolly in the Humblebums, recording two albums that were not commercially successful. In 1971, the two decided to go their own ways, and Rafferty released his first solo album. Here is the title track, Can I Have My Money Back?